0: straight sets wins this morning to advance to the quarterfinals of the French Open. 10th seed Flavio Caboli is also through after a four-set win, while Matteo Analdi won in five. The quarterfinals will get underway tonight with 2nd seed Alexander Zverev to take on 27th seed Rafael Hodda and Jakub Menchik to face João Fonseca.
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2: And I think that's an important message when you're looking at Reconciliation Week. Love is free, right? Welcome to the second hour of Our Cats Eclectic here at Valley FM 89.5. My name's Andy. I'll be with you for another 2 hours. Let's look at the weather, and the weather has decided to spin around and update. What can we do about that? Not a lot. And, yep, it's decided to do whatever it does. But before that, I'm going to go to the Marimbula weather forecast, because guess what? The Marimbula Jazz Festival is happening this Friday, Saturday and Sunday, and it looks like it's going to be nice weather. Friday, 10 to 15, a bit of rain. Saturday, 7 to 19, no rain. Sunday, 6 to 19, no rain and just sun. So those of us going to the Jazz Festival, and I guess maybe Mike, who presents on Wednesday morning, he may be going as well. Saw him there last year. We're going there, so that may be nice. But here, we've got at the moment 8.5 and it feels like 5.6. 99% humidity. I haven't stuck my nose out the door to see if it's still raining, but the radar certainly looks suggests it is. We're looking at a high today of 13 and a low of 5. With up to 5 millimetres rain. I should check that because, well, we had 5 millimetres before I left the house this morning. So tomorrow, up to five millimetres again, 7 to 12. Thursday, 5 to 10, rain going away. Friday, 4 to 14. Saturday, 0 to 14. Sunday, 1 to 14. So frost then sunny here, but then just higher temperatures in Marimbula. So I know where I'm going to be happy being. So anyway, enough of that. Let's start playing protest songs, and being Reconciliation Week, we're going to Indigenous artists, and we're going to start with Bujara and a song called Could I Be.

between them. The only favorite Tom, it sounded so sweet. Voice I had to me, well, I got no place to be, so please take me to see the world before I die.

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1: Welcome back. And it's important to remember that protesting is not just about saying this is wrong. It's also about, like the Set of the Way song, about walking with these people and being there with them and recognising that there was generational hurt done by these people when humans were different people. And it is hard to believe that maybe if at that time we'd have been, you know, raised in the same way, and humans were vicious to each other then. If you read history books about the wars in Europe, they had you'd have the defenders in the towns being sieged by the invaders or the rescuers, if depending on how you view these. Like the English would be working with the Spanish to kick France out of Spain, and they would surround a town, and the French would be sieged inside, and the siege would be broken, and the English and Spanish would just basically invade the town, and it was horrible. And these are the sort of people that came out into Australia, and it wasn't these people, that's how they behaved at the time. It was normal, and then we became more civilized. So it's important to realize that it's kind of environmental. You know, if you're going to be nice to people, you're going to want people to be nice to you. And anyway, I'm off on one, and I do apologize. Anyway, so we just heard Danny and Hurt People and Budjara and Could I Be, two songs by Indigenous artists, and they weren't necessarily, you know, about wrong. They were just being locals and being themselves, and that we should support them in doing that. We're going to continue with some Indigenous music. This is Emma Donovan and A Change Is Gonna Come.

There we have a lovely piece of music by Drifting Clouds called Ravandra. And before that, Emma Donovan, A Change Is Gonna Come. Well, we are investigating protest songs. I've been kind of just walking with Indigenous artists. We're going to play some protest songs now. We're going to start with a song that came out of the Second Iraq War. Now, well, I think we should start calling these Persian Wars because we're back in Persia. Western societies are backing Persia and bombing Iran. This song by Faithless is about the bombing of Iraq in 2004. It's a song called Mass Destruction. Then we've got a Lily Allen song, which is rude. So language warning on that one.

stops here. Let's be clear, this scenario is happening everywhere. And you ain't going to Nirvana or Farvana. You coming right back here to live out your

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1: Ah, welcome back. You're listening to Wildcats Eclectic here on Valley FM. It's just around 10:30. We are kind of delving deep into Indigenous music, really about around reconciliation, and then protest songs. We just heard Lily Allen on a song called FU, which was kind of the opposite of reconciliation. It's like, you know, I don't want to engage with you people. And before that, Faithless and Mass Destruction. We're going to America, and, well, the Lily Allen song, I think, was from about 2014. I will have to check that up. Anyway, it doesn't really matter. We're coming up to more recent ones, but also going back in time, we're going to start with Carsey Blanton, one of these artists who have heavily promoted on social media, and this is a song about Elon Musk, O Hymn of the Nazi Salute.
2: Elon Musk is a fuck of a man.

you know, this is from the early 2000s, so he wasn't fighting the current administration, but fighting the things that people like the current administration like to do, which is to destroy the local environment. And so that's not what he constitutes freedom. Freedom is a highly contested term, and it's so misrepresented in the popular politics, and I won't go into that now. Anyway, but we're going to go down a road of that kind of irony sort of thing, and we're going to start with Jesse Wills. I do apologise for that. And it's a song called America Girl.

Well, there we have Donna Lyons on a song called My Country, essentially contesting what it is to be free. What it is to fight for freedom. And he's brought up to fight for freedom. And he wanted to fight for freedom by fighting for his country, and he's literally fighting.

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1: 1-3-6-5-5-6.
2: You'd be surprised how many adults aren't able to write a letter, or read a website, or a tax form. But it's never too late to learn. Find this number.

What's keeping the White House white? Is it chalk? Is it fog? Is it fear? Are they staying up most of the night, sending somebody out for a beer? Is it bedtime for Bonzo? Is it time for a change? Is it flavor-free TV dinners?

Stripes and stars, men in dark suits, in unmarked cars, sipping Jack Daniels in third world bars, that close to the edge, as close as you can get, that as close as you can get.

There we have Latin Quarter, London band from the 80s, and a song called America for Beginners, which I've played before, but I thought I'd play it again because it's basically the same. We've got to learn about these people. And before that, Jesse Wells, America Girl. Well, I've got a community announcement to make as we come to the end of our protest segment. And this is about chatting and making art, so we can get over these things by, you know, meeting people and talking to them. So this is facilitated by local artist Yamil Tafur Rios. You can join this art group for multicultural women from South Canberra. The group welcomes all newcomers and meets weekly at the Woden Library at the corner of Furza and Carina Streets in Phillip. The class is aimed to create a safe space for women to exchange ideas, establish connections and create art together. You will enjoy an exploration of a variety of application methods with a focus on painting and drawing. The classes are free and open every Friday from 10 a.m. to midday up to the 3rd of July 2026. So if you require further information, contact the Tuggeranong Arts Centre on 02 6293 1443. And let's all make art, not war, shall we, eh? Anyway, let's crack on with the music before we come up to the 11 o'clock news, when we're actually going to go back to just more, well, we've got some different sort of music coming up. And we're going to start towards the news with Depeche Mode and a song called Condemnation.

Ah, we all do. That's why we're here. It's a way of keeping connected. Anyway, we just did Depeche Mode and Condemnation. To take us to the 11 o'clock news, we've got some Eurogliders with a song about the City of Seoul. And then we've got one more hour before the Community Radio Folk Show takes over. So hang around. It's raining outside. So stay inside, stay warm, and stay with your radio. And I will catch you after the news.

0: Welcome to the final hour of our Cuts Eclectic here on Valley FM 89.5. My name's Andy. I'll be with you through till midday when the Community Radio Folk Show will take over. And who knew the songs I randomly programmed at the end of the last hour would themselves be protest songs? So a whole hour of protest. So I hope you survive that. Well, let's crack on with the weather. It's 8.6, so the temperature's not moving much at all. It's still raining outside here at the studios in Erindale. It feels like 5.7. It certainly is cold. I'm all rugged up in the studio, so it could do with heading towards a forecast high today of 13. We'll see. Tomorrow we've got 7 to 12 and with an 80% chance of 5 millimetres of rain. Thursday 5 to 10, so even colder. Possible shower, but it's probably colder because the clouds are going away. Only up to 1 millimetre of rain then. It's Friday 4 to 14, Saturday 0 to 14, Sunday 1 to 14. Well, that's the weather. Let's crack on with the music. And we're going to start with a band called Volfec. I think it's a band. It might be a performer, but certainly... I don't know. They're a recent band. This is a song recorded live at Madison Square Garden from 2025. It's a song called New Beastie, which I first became exposed to last year at the Community Radio Folk Show. Community Radio Folk Show. What am I talking about? The Marimbula Jazz Festival. And we're going to go to the band after this that played that song, but we're not going to the same song, obviously, because that would be something I usually do. Anyway, Volfec, New Beastie.
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1: Ah, welcome back. We just heard, well, we heard Volfpack first, who we knew Beastie recorded live at the Madison Square Gardens. I hope you noticed the use of the prodigious use of cowbell in that. And then we had Third Avenue, a Sydney band who kind of, I think, were, well, Sydney stroke Canberra band, jazz-based, and that was recorded live at the Maroon Village Jazz Festival last year. That was their version of Jamie Cullum's 20-something. Well, we're going to go deep dive into the jazz area. This is Sonny Rollins and a song called Blue Seven. Sonny, fabulous saxophonist. He died last week. He was 95, so had a good life, but he died. So this is to pay tribute to Sonny and a song called Blue Seven.

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1: 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We just heard Sonny Rollins and a song called Blue 7, taken off his album Saxophone Colossus, and that's because he was one. And unfortunately, he died last week, so that's another sad loss to the jazz community. Well, it's Reconciliation Week, so I've got a whole heap of Indigenous music to play to you before we go to the Community Radio Folk Show at midday. So let's start that with Isabel Sky and a song about a car, Subaru.

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1: 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We just heard Israel Carter and Yalawu, and before that Isabel Sky, Subaru. Well, rhyming songs, who knew? Anyway, you're listening to Wildcats Eclectic here. Let's crack on with the music on the Valley FM 89.5, of course. This is Miles Now Too, another Indigenous artist, and a song called Closer.

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1: 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We just heard the Mossman Mob and Still Believing before that, Miles Nalto and Closer. Some more Indigenous music, some familiar, some not. This is the DK Effect and a song called Somebody.

Well, there we have Vicar Melinda and Bliss. Well, to take us towards the news, we've got Fontaines DC and their version of a very famous U2 song, One.

Well, there we have Fontaine DC and One. Well, you've been listening to our Cats Eclectic here on Valley FM. Hope you've enjoyed it. Hope I haven't hit you on the head too much. To take us to the news, we've got an excerpt of Yoffie Unity's treaty, which might hit you on, might be a step too far, but see how you go. Hope you have a good week, and hopefully I'll be here next week recovering from the Melbourne International Jazz Festival. Moon Dilla International.

Hello, I'm Jane Bauer, and this is the National Community Radio Network Folk Show. I'm coming from the studios of Radio Adelaide in South Australia, Kaurna Country. And to get going on this program, I saw the Tuck Shop Ladies at the Top Half Festival at the Ross River a few weeks ago, and this is their latest release on the AMRAP catalogue. It's called Princess Leia Was Robbed.

That was JC and the Tree from the Sunshine Coast. They're a duet, Jacinta Simmons and Jessie Tree. And the track I played was Concrete and Stone from their very new album, Lost in the Wild. And they include two guitars and a didge, which are handmade by Jessie Tree. And they're about to go on a UK and European tour with their new album, Lost in the Wild. And I started off the program with the Tuck Shop Ladies. Princess Leia was robbed. They're always a lot of fun. Well, last week I played you a track from Antona, from the album Now to the Sea. And I'd love to play you another track from that album. It's called The Speed of Sound of Loneliness. It's a John Prine number, and she does it so beautifully.

That's the late Danny Spooner from his album Launch on the Deep with Colour Heron. It was written by Scottish lady Nan back back at school. I learned it as part of my music lessons. I think it's a great song. And before that, I played John Prine's song Speed of the Sound of Loneliness, being performed by Antona from her album Now to the Sea. Right, we're going to go to Victoria again here. This is the Honeyfields from their album Fortune's Wheels. And I'm going to play the LNN Don't Stop Here Anymore. It was originally written by Gene Ritchie back in 1965. And the L and N were the Louisville and Nashville train service.

That's the voice of Margaret Walters, who's a member of the Roaring Forties with One More Day. Oh, sorry, Rock and Roll Me Over, One More Day, from the album Shore Leave. And before that, it was the Honeyfields from their album Fortune's Wheel with the LNN Don't Stop Here Anymore. Well, you're listening to The Folk Show across the National Community Radio Network. My name's Jane Bauer, and this program is being pre-recorded in the studios of Radio Adelaide in South Australia, Kaurna Country. Next, this is Blackwood from their album Never at Home, and I'm going to play Humping the Drum. The drum was what Swaggies rolled up their swags, and that was became the drum. And it's from their album Never at Home, Irish tune with Australian lyrics.

That's the South Australian Trade Union Choir from the album It Ain't Right with KRNR. It's an African song and they recorded that in 2003. And before that, it was Blackwood, Victorian group with Humping the Drum from their album Never at Home. Okay, now to... That's the South Australian Trade Union Choir from the album It Ain't Right with KRNR. It's an African song and they recorded that in 2003. And before that, it was Blackwood,

English folk singer Nick Jones with Little Pot Stove, written by Harry Robinson, who was a Scottish-Australian singer-songwriter. And that's from an album called The Voice of Folk, a compilation album. And before that, it was Canadian group The East Pointers from their album Yours to Break with Wintergreen. We're going to stay with English singers now. This is Maddie Pryor, who was the lead singer of Steel I Span. I'm sure you remember her. And this is the song Renadine, or Renadine. It's a kind of folklore about a foxy lover, like a werefox, I suppose, instead of a werewolf. Renadine.

That was Nancy Kerr and James Fagan with the Red Gums song Peter the Cabbie. And it was such a shame that Nancy and James couldn't be at the National Folk Festival this year to join their family band, the Fagans, because of the problems in the Middle East. And before that, it was Maddie Pryor with Renadine about the Weir Fox from her album Arthur the King. Well, I've come to the end of the program. Hope you've enjoyed the selection of tunes and songs that I played this week. I've really enjoyed preparing it for you, the program for you. Until next time, look after yourself, care for your family and friends, and don't forget to carry out random acts of kindness and listen to me again on the same time, on the same station that you're listening to next week. To take us out, this is Wolfstone, the most long-running Scottish band, I think, in history, formed in 1989. And this is from a contemporary Celtic instrumentals compilation album. And the group of tunes is called Gillies. Goodbye.

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Avenue. Head on down to Cleveland. Hang a Louie. And pop into the grocery store there.

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0: Welcome to Hot, Sweet and Jazzy, an hour of music on the jazz spectrum. 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
1: and Peter Fogarty.
0: Special edition today because our friend and colleague John Thompson was unable to join us for his particular style of erudition and eclecticism.
1: Yes.
0: So we've kept the spirit of eclecticism by sharing the selection duties between us. So we'll see what comes up. But it's a bit of fun, this sort of program. So we trust you will stick with this and enjoy the fun as well. Peter, what are we starting with?
1: Well, we're starting off with the Chick Webb Orchestra, with who was then a new vocalist, Ella Fitzgerald, recorded 7th of April 1936 with When I Get Low, I Get High.

0: Ella Fitzgerald back in 1936. So, yeah, 90 years ago.
1: Yep.
0: And that was her singing with the Chick Webb Orchestra, big successful orchestra at the time. When I Get Low, I Get High. All right, we're moving on now to 1958, so just 22 years later, and an album called Sing Along with Basie. So I guess you know who's in the band, but singing along with them were Dave Lambert, John Hendricks, and Annie Ross.

0: A superb combination, the Basie Orchestra and Lambert, Hendrix and Ross there with Swingin' the Blues. Hard to be more hip than those three.
1: I know, they are the ones, yep, they are the ones.
0: Okay, moving on now with, a regression to 1940, regression chronologically,
1: yes,
0: not
1: yes.
0: musically.
1: And it's Glenn Gray and the Castelloma Orchestra. Look up Castelloma on the internet. It's an interesting place. It was like a huge Scottish castle built in Canada, was never finished.
0: Yes, vastly too expensive for the resources of the bloke who was building it.
1: But it was brilliant. You know, it's like the Canadian equivalent of, say, the one that William Randolph Hearst built. But at least the Canadian, you know, his fortune was built on providing light and power, not yellow journalism. So much better. And the building's still there. I think it's a hotel now, but they had the Castelloma Orchestra. And here we are with it, with Glenn Gray and his Castelloma Orchestra, 1940, Jimtown Blues.

0: And that was the Glen Grey Car Saloma Orchestra with Jimtown Blues.
1: You're listening to some jazz with Ross and Peter. My selection next, and it's a recording made in 1947, which is just 7 years after that one, but quite a significant difference we're about to hear. This was a recording made in Hollywood, February 1947. Howard McGee playing the trumpet, Charlie Parker alto, Wardell Gray on the tenor sax, Dodo Marmarosa piano, Barney Kessel guitar, Red Callender bass, and Don Lemon the drums. And the composition we're about to hear is based on a seven-month stay that Charlie Parker had in the Camarillo State Hospital over in California. He'd had an attack of schizophrenia, or connected with his addiction to drugs. When he was in there, he was appreciative, apparently, so he wrote this, and it was recorded and lives on. It hasn't been quite remastered in the way the previous one was, but you get the excitement anyway. From Charlie Parker's New Stars Septet, here's Relaxin' at Camarillo.

0: Not quite as neatly arranged as some. That was Charlie Parker's New Stars Septet, recorded in 1947 in Hollywood, Relaxin' at Camarillo, and they certainly let Howard McGee go with his trumpet solo there.
1: Yes. Well, we're going back to 1940 again, to August the 7th in Chicago. We got Brandy McGee on vocals and guitar. We got Jordan Webb on the harmonica, and it is My Barking Bulldog Blues.
0: And we're playing this one because our friend and colleague John Thompson was very fond of having a blues spot in his program, and also was a close friend of Brownie McGee's. My Barking Bulldog Blues.

0: And that was Brownie McGee, My Barking Bulldog Blues. I have happy memories of Brownie from his performances with Sonny Terry
1: right.
0: in Melbourne back in the 70s. That was pretty exciting.
1: Yes.
0: A little while ago on the program, we had Charlie Parker's Relaxin' at Camarillo, based on his stint in the Camarillo State Hospital. That was because of a drug problem, and he wrote that song as a result of the recovery, but he also wrote a tribute to his dealer. His name was Moose, Moose the Mooch, and we're going to listen to a performance of Moose the Mooch now from 2001, a release on a French label called Dreyfus Records, a group led by the drummer, the late drummer Roy Haynes. Kenny Garrett's playing alto sax, Roy Hargrove trumpet, Dave Holland on the bass, and Dave Kokoski is the pianist. The album's called Birds of a Feather, a tribute to Charlie Parker. Moose the Mooch.

Moose the Mooch, Charlie Parker composition there, and that was a quintet led by the drummer Roy Haynes back in 2001. The album's called Birds of a Feather. This is Hot, Sweet and Jazzy, a program made at The Pulse in Geelong for the Community Radio Network. Look us up on Facebook and email hotsweetandjazzy@gmail.com. Charlie Parker wrote many compositions, and we're going to hear two different versions of one of them now. First up, an instrumental version. This is a live recording made in France at the Theatre of Boulogne-Billancourt in June 1989. And it's a pretty starry cast, all put together by the trumpeter Don Sickler. Jackie McLean's playing alto, Johnny Griffin tenor, Cecil Payne baritone, Duke Jordan piano, Ron Carter bass, Roy Haynes playing the drums. So an all-star band of the time in 1989. From that live performance, here is the Yardbird Suite. We'll follow this with a vocal version.

one's heart, but that's the thing that I found out. 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I thought there'd be no price on love, but I had to pay. If I could perform one miracle, I'd revive your thoughts of me. Yet I know that it's hopeless, you could never really care, that's why I despair. 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

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I'll go along, hoping someday you'll learn. The flame in my heart, dear, forever will burn.

0: Charlie Parker's Yardbird Suite, performed as a vocal there with those words by Charlie Parker. The singer there was Gregory Porter. That came from an album called The Passion of Charlie Parker, which is one I'm quite fond of. The musicians there, Donny McCaslin was playing tenor, Ben Wander guitar, Mark Giuliano was playing drums, Scott Colley bass, Larry Grenadier, Greg Taborn was playing keyboards. So, quite interesting there, the Yardbird Suite as a vocal version, and before that we had an instrumental version from that septet, a live performance from 1989. Don Sickler was leading that group.
1: We now have a recording. This is for John. It was recorded the 13th of December 1940. The song is called Yes Indeed, and we have Bing Crosby and Connie Boswell.
2: Now, has you got it, Sister Constance? Tell me, has you got it?
3: I got it, Brother Bingstons. Now you knows I got it.
2: Now, has you got that rhythm in you, hmm?
3: Yeah, I think I got that rhythm in me.
2: Then you got it, Sister Constance. I

0: you can say that again.
1: He digs deep in the middle, yes indeed.
0: Oh, yes indeed, deep.
1: How he blows his top when he riffs. Hallelujah.
0: Hallelujah.
1: Oh, dig it out on your horn there, Brother John.

0: And that was Jack Teagarden with The Big T Blues. That was recorded the 11th of December, 1944. And the band was called Jack Teagarden and His Swinging Gates. Most of whom were announced in the body of the song, by the way.
1: And the pianist there was a lady called Norma Teagarden, yep. Norma Louise. She was born into that musical family. The mother, Helen, played ragtime piano and taught. And she had a brother called Charlie, who was a trumpeter, Clois, who was a drummer, and Jack, who was a trombonist.
0: So it was one hell of a family.
1: Yeah. We don't know a lot about her. She performed on piano and violin in the early part of her career, which began in Oklahoma City. And then in the 20s, she was born in 1911, so she wasn't very old. She moved to New Mexico and she worked in territory bands, back to Oklahoma City and then to California. And she toured with Jack from 1944 to 47 and in the 50s as well. And outside performances with the Teagarden family, she worked with Ben Pollock, Matty Matlock and Ray Baduke.
0: Right.
1: Eventually, she settled in San Francisco, where she often performed solo or with Turk Murphy.
0: Right.
1: So, a considerable jazz musician that we tend not to think about because she's in her brother's shadow.
0: Yes, but she's there. She's there and recorded.
1: Yeah. And before Big T Blues recorded in 1944, we heard a recording from 1940 featuring the voices of Bing Crosby and Connie Boswell.
0: Yep.
1: You're listening to some jazz with Peter and Ross. Here's a short little gem for you now, a recording from 1945. You need to listen carefully to this one because it's very much improvised. I'll tell you who's in the band. Dizzy Gillespie's playing trumpet, Charlie Parker alto, Jack McVeigh is playing tenor, Dodo Marmarosa piano, Slim Gaylard is doing the vocals, such as they are, playing vibes and guitar. Tiny Bam Brown is the string bass player. Sooty Singleton is playing the drums. And this is called Slim's Jam. And you'll hear a wonderful reference to Charlie Parker in it. But just remember, Slim Gaylard had his own language.

0: is. There's McKevin Balsall Rooney with his trumpet there.
1: Everything is solid.
2: I gotta go, Dad.
1: Well, you gotta cut out.
2: I gotta go to Jubilee.
1: Jubilee gotta make another day. That's Rooney. Well, you gotta make a gig. Take the next course before you cut out.

0: out there because these cats here, you gotta go and make another gig there. That's good. I gotta get up early in the morning myself.
1: Oh, and that's the end of it. Oh, Slim Gaylard there, trying to exercise some sort of organisational skill or lack thereof. And that was called Slim's Jam, recorded in December of 1945 with people like Charlie Parker in the group, who wasn't organised enough to have a read. So, anyway, I thought that was a little curiosity of some interest.
2: Well, we were back in 1945 before. Now we're going to leap forward to 2005, the 11th of January, in fact, and we've got the Des Cam Jazz Band with Herb Jennings on trombone, Des Cam himself on cornet, David Hetherington on clarinet and tenor sax, Ron Rosser on drums, John Cox on banjo and guitar, David Myers on bass, Barry Hurst on piano, and for this one we've got a special guest vocalist, Paula Cox, and the song is Dr. Jazz.

0: Paula Cox doing the singing there with the Des Cam Band back in 2005. Dr. Jazz. Nice, cheerful song.
1: Yes. it's a good wakey-wakey song on a Sunday.
0: And so ends Hot, Sweet and Jazzy for another week. Thanks for your company. Our email address is hotsweetandjazzy@gmail.com. And we're on Facebook too. See you again next time. Until then, bye-bye from Ross Williamson
1: and Peter Fogarty.

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Listen to what I'm telling you.

groovy, baby. I just lost my mojo, but I found it on Valley FM 89.5. Right on. You dial, baby. Oh, behave.

0: 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Hi, Sue.
1: Do I know you?
0: Still haven't got around to doing it. 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
1: Okay.
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0: See ya.
1: All right.
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0: Oh, yeah. That's a track called Heading to Glory. It comes from 1993 from the group African Head Charge from their album In Pursuit of Shashamane Land on the On You Sound label. And On You Sound is the creation of our very special guest for this second hour of the Tiki Lounge Remix, UK dub producer Mr. Adrian Sherwood, who's been doing it for many, many decades now and still putting out some fantastic releases. And if you're not familiar with Adrian Sherwood, well, you really should be, because for more than four decades now, Sherwood's been consistently breaking new ground and has developed a cult-like following via his experiments in dub, reggae, punk, post-punk, and bass music. As the founder of the fiercely independent On You Sound label, he's brought the attention of artists like New Age Steppers, Mark Stewart, African Head Charge, who you just heard, Dub Syndicate, Creation Rebel, Tackhead, featuring Doug Wimbish and Skip McDonald from the original Sugar Hill Gang, who basically created rap. Unsurprisingly, Adrian has also produced and remixed everyone from The Slits to Nine Inch Nails, from Depeche Mode to The Fall, Blur to Primal Scream, and many, many more. Perhaps most well known for his pioneering production work in dub and reggae since the 1970s, Adrian's name draws reverence for his unparalleled work with collaborations such as Prince Farai, Lee Scratch Perry, and Mikey Dread. Adrian Sherwood's output these last few years has been extraordinary. Studio albums with Lee Scratch Perry in 2019, called Rainford, and its psychedelic dub companion Heavy Rain, were seen as a thrilling return to form for Lee Perry before he passed away, and both albums hit the top of the Billboard reggae charts. In 2022, Adrian followed up with the collaborative albums with Horace Andy called Midnight Rocker and its sound system counterpart Midnight Scorcher. It was crowned Guardian's number one global album of 2022 and was Mojo Magazine's fourth best album of the year. As well as this, he released his first album in over a decade with the legendary African Head Charge called The Trip to Bolgatanga, which received unanimous rave reviews. Since then, he's continued his output. He's put out albums under his own name, most recently The Collapse of Everything, and a collaboration with Nightmares on Wax called In a Space, Out a Dub, all of these on the On You Sound label. We'll be hearing some of them, and then we'll get into our chat with the great Adrian Sherwood. But first, let's go back to 1987. The great Jamaican dub producer Lee Scratch Perry with Dub Syndicate on a track called Time Conquer from the album Time Boom and the Devil Dead, with production from Mr. Adrian Sherwood, right here in the Tiki Lounge Remix.
1: Goodness gracious, Scratch, you come.
2: He's making a landing.
1: He's gonna be bubble gum.
3: Okay, Robbie.
1: Yeah, he's the monster bell.

0: On the line from Ramsgate in the UK, I'm speaking with the great, great producer, Mr. Adrian Sherwood from On You Sound. Welcome back to the program, Adrian. It's been a long, long time.
1: Hi, Seth. Thank you very much. Thanks for inviting us. Been a long time since I've been to Australia as well, so nearly a decade.
0: Yeah.
1: And yeah, good to be on your show, and I'm looking forward to being back there.
0: Good, good. Yeah, you're coming out here to do some gigs down in Melbourne and then some gigs in Sydney as well. Kind of a short tour, but good to have you back on these shores here.
1: Thank you. Yeah, no, we're starting in Sydney, and then, I think I've got three shows in Melbourne. So it's like in and out. Yeah, I would have liked to have done a bit more extensive, but this is what was proposed.
0: Yeah.
1: And I'm looking forward to seeing some old friends and making some new ones. It'll be good.
0: Good. Adrian, can we go back in time a bit? I know you're not adverse to reminiscing occasionally. When you started off, you were pretty much a self-taught mixologist. First a mixer, then a producer, then finally a DJ. Did anyone really teach you how to be a DJ or how to do mixing?
1: Well, I'm not a very good DJ, in my own opinion. I mean, I've got, I had friends like the great Andrew Weatherall, rest in peace, and lots of others who are absolutely, Ashley Beadle and et cetera, who I think are wonderful DJs. I started out as a kid just doing it for fun at school, and that only lasted a little while, and it was many, many years later that I started doing kind of DJ things again around the time of my solo album, Never Trust a Hippie.
0: Okay, so sort of mixing first, and then a bit of production, and DJ is more recent.
1: Yeah, well, the first thing that got me going was doing front of house sound for Prince Farah.
0: Yeah.
1: And, we turned up at gigs and there'd be a sound man there and we were paying him. So I stood next to him and I'd be like, turn up the hi-hat more, turn up the voice, more bass. And he'd say, yeah, you do it. There's the levels, you do it, there's that. And I thought, oh, wow. And that literally, I got in at the deep end. And then after a couple of shows, I added I was adding a bit of reverb and a bit of delay and people were saying, oh, that's the best I've heard of sound, And it was like, really? But I think it was that not lots of people were doing it. It was like in those days, it was lots of pub events and you got what you're given and whoever was balancing you, it was like not looked upon as an art form at all or anything like it became, where you were adding, lots of effects like I did. So after a while I got good at that and then I ran my first ever recording sessions and I just hired musicians I'd met along the way and friends helping us and it was like put my name as a producer. So totally blundered my way along. I still suffer imposter syndrome because I'm not a proper musician or anything like that, but I just determination kept going and got my name attached to loads of stuff and you become what you do. You become what you do.
0: So. And were you still a teenager when you were doing production?
1: I did my first production when I was 18, something
0: wow.
1: like that.
0: Wow, okay. And
1: production being, I paid. I mean, the first thing I did, I hummed bass lines to a bass player in my hometown. We all went to the studio together with some great musicians and some other, just learning their trade. And I called it Croatian Rebel. It wasn't a proper band. But that first album, I hummed all the bass lines, made the album for about £200 and put Produced by Adrian on the sleeve. And just as a pure fun. And it sold as well as some of the tapes we were licensing. And I was just 20, barely 20 when that came out. And that was my beginning.
0: Wow. And you were talking about bringing musicians in, because when you started off, and certainly when On You Sound started, you were playing with musicians. They weren't actually bands as such, were they? I'm talking, African Head Charge, Dub Syndicate, Tackhead a little bit later on. Well, I mean, Tackhead were a band, really, but...
1: Now, the early Doors ones, they were names I had. I had the name African Head Charge, which I named after something Brian Eno said I thought was quite amusing. And that was a studio project for the first four albums. Then it evolved into a band, kind of, Bonjo's baby. And then Dub Syndicate, again, that was a name I had, a Croatian Rebel. And each one, when it became something like a band and was doing gigs, it represented the label and helped sell a few records. But none of them were overly successful financially or anything, but they were all respected and influential, I'd like to think. So, that's how it was.
0: So it really was all about the sound that you were creating around these musicians. It was sort of a bit of technology, but it was very much handmade, wasn't it? Very hands-on.
1: Well, it was analog mixing time, so yeah. I was learning. I started by my first album. Dennis Bavell mixed for me, with me leaning over his shoulder, saying more, more, more, more, and he's going, "You're mad! Yeah, I love this as well." You know, and we're lifelong friends, Dennis and Mark Lusardi. You know, Mark Angelo, he was a great engineer. So I had some good people helping me, and Dave Hunt, another engineer. They were really good people, and working with good musicians, having good engineers, and then mixing, learning to mix myself, and then experimenting with sound and doing things I liked. That led to me, you know, becoming a producer. I was paying. You know, when you're paying, you're the producer. You're paying for it. And I was mixing it myself and telling people what to do. And I was just having fun and enjoying myself, which I still do.
0: These days, there's a lot of, you know, producers / DJs, people who do all those sort of jobs. But back in that time period, because we're talking four decades ago now, they really weren't that many other people paying attention to the sound as such. It was more about the musicians.
1: No, you're right. You're right. Well, it was actually five decades ago.
0: Five decades, but, okay.
1: More, five. Going back to the 70s, it's like six decades, but I started very, very young. But the,
0: you were a child.
1: The thing is, people who study sound, it's like Skip McDonald, you know, from Tackhead, one of the greatest guitarists ever.
0: Absolutely.
1: But he would just plug in, and he wasn't bothered by the sound. He was more worried about his parts. Whereas the great Jimi Hendrix, possibly you could call, you know, one of the greatest dub acts ever, you know, it was amazing. He was obsessed with sound. You know, his sound was everything, plus incredible playing. And I think a lot of the people making records in the early days, they weren't using reverbs or delays to the extent we in the dub arena were, because we were obsessed with, you know, Tubbies with the equalization, Lee Perry with his Mutron biphase and all of that. We just loved those sounds and we were obsessed with it. Whereas a lot of other people, it was just quite straight, you know, a bit of reverb on the snare or something, just like, you know, the dance music. Mm. But as the years passed and then it started getting more digital, people started saying, wow, if I use all these techniques, like reverbs, delays, phasers, plugins and everything, and it got more and more, the influence of the Jamaican production houses got more and more infused into modern music. So I think they've played a big, you know, they need a lot more respect than they get.
0: Mm. You were always working within that reggae, dub, African sort of scene. What was it that pulled you particularly in that direction? Again, we're talking these four, even five decades ago. That was all new. We didn't have world music then. It was just the early dub and reggae.
1: At school in England, I was very lucky. I was at school in a town called High Wycombe, not far from London. I was born in London, but was in school in Bucks. And my school, my best friends were English, Polish heritage, West Indian heritage, lots of, Jamaica, St. Vincent, Trinidad. We had one of my best friends, Irish, Italian, one Russian heritage boy, Pakistani, Bengali. It was massively mixed. So when we were at school, I was listening to T-Rex. I love T-Rex and Mungo Jerry and all the Tamla Motown, James Brown, everything coming from the States. I loved all the black music coming from the States, particularly. Not a black-white thing. I liked a lot of the white bands as well, but I particularly liked the Fatback Band and all the stuff coming.
0: Sure.
1: And we were getting all the time stuff coming from Jamaica and also the Eastern Caribbean, some calypsos, you know, Grenada, May God Bless You by the Motorway All-Stars and other tunes. And the ska, which had come, you know, some years before, I'm talking now 71 period, you know, 7 years before, you'd had the ska tunes like Prince Buster, big tunes, and were hundreds of ska tunes. We were still hearing them. There was the skinhead reggae and there was other stuff. It just kept coming and coming. So as the years passed, I got more and more obsessed. I started loving the rude reggae records, the ones that was, oh my God, they're not saying that, they're singing about sex, oh dear, wow. And as little boys, you were liking that. Then I got more and more into it. And as the years passed, I was still liking, you know, I liked Rod Stewart's Python, Lee Jackson in A Broken Dream. I liked, there's hundreds of tunes I could name, pop songs. But I was really, by now, getting more, as the years passed, more and more in the next 3 or 4 years, obsessed with what was coming from Jamaica. It just took me over. It was so diverse. Even now, if you look around the world, I think Chris Blackwell said it, you go around the world, there's only 3 or 4 genres that are everywhere in the world, and reggae is one of them. It stood the course of time. You've got jazz, reggae, and whatever else. And it's like, it's really, really important what it's done, and its longevity is incredible. But it was so diverse, going from singing the Rude Records to singing about, you know, the farmyard to Rasta coming along, and then into the dub. I mean, just mental. So I got obsessed with that and the other things. Wallace the Lights, a tune here and a tune there, very much. I was taken over by that.
0: Those sort of genres really have stood the test of time. I mean, jazz now is, what, 120 years old as a genre, with many mini genres. Reggae is now, what, 60, 70 years old at least.
1: Yeah, well, what, you know, you tell me what else is almost everywhere in the world.

0: quite a new mix there from Adrian Sherwood from On You Sound. And On You Sound's motto has always been disturbing the comfortable, comforting the disturbed. And that's a collaboration he did with Italian group Fire on the album Adrian Sherwood Live Mix Remixes Volume 1. And that particular remix was done by an Italian DJ who works under the name of The Spy from Cairo. His real name is Moreno Vicini, working there with Adrian Sherwood. And depending on when you're hearing this program, Adrian Sherwood is going to be doing his live mix in Sydney at the Oxford Art Factory on Tuesday, June the 2nd. Then he's going to be down in Melbourne on June the 5th at Max Watts. And he's doing a couple other gigs down there as well. Check him out online, Adrian Sherwood Mixing Live, both in Sydney and Melbourne. And Adrian Sherwood from On You Sound is our very special guest for this edition of the Tiki Lounge Remix. And while Adrian and I were talking, the great, great bass player Doug Wimbish walked into the room from the great Adrian-produced group Tackhead.
1: Hello, Seth. Well, Seth, there's Doug Wimbish. Look, there's Seth.
0: Hey, Doug Wimbish. Hey, how you going?
2: How you doing?
0: Great fan.
2: How's
0: everything? Great fan. I was just sharing with Adrian that I wrote up a story back in 1995 that I've got here when you came out here and played up in the country. It was a country hall up near Byron Bay you guys were playing.
1: Yeah, we remember that gig. I remember that gig very well, yeah.
0: I was standing next to your mixing there and just watching you work because I realized that the band was playing what they were playing and then you were really the fourth member because what I was hearing was as much you as it was the other three.
1: That was the idea.
0: Yeah, it was indeed. Also, Adrian, your reputation has always been based on the sound just kind of jumping out at the speakers at you and the bass lines that would just shake your rib cage. That was sort of borrowed from reggae, wasn't it, in dub?
1: Well, the reggae was the reggae, but we meeting Doug, Skip and Keith was life-changing. And for all of us, you know, we teamed up and started our little world records thing. And Tackhead, we eventually put it with big labels. But the production, they were very experienced in studios. They were basically famous rhythm section, a studio rats.
0: Yeah,
1: as was Stahl Scott.
0: Yeah.
1: As was Stahl Scott with the Radics and Gregor Isaacs and everything. So we had the very best. But the techniques I'd learning from the likes of Prince Farai, Lee Perry, etc., etc., I applied that to everything I did, be it Depeche Mode or any of the, you know, the industrial things like Skinny Puppy or Ministry or whatever. I applied the same tonality and space techniques on Tackhead and trying to push it into the doing triplet delays and feedback and things. And that marriage was see, for all of us, it was a creative high, an absolute creative high. And although Tackhead hasn't existed for 35 years, it's still, people still talk about it. And we're planning on doing a retrospective kind of box set and release all rarities and a new, we've actually got a new Tackhead album we made during lockdown. And we're just because of Keith dying, we haven't pushed to release it yet. But we're going to be doing something to show the legacy off because people just don't know it.
0: Yeah.
1: And it still stands the test of time. It still sounds really fresh to me.
0: Well, they were always a super group, and I think they can be again. Absolutely. Adrian, these days, and as time moved on, you started doing a lot of remix projects for people, taking music they'd already recorded and turning it into something else. What were you interested in doing that? What pricked up your ears, and what did you pay attention to? Were people just coming to you and asking you to do remixes, or were you approaching them?
1: No, I never approached anyone. No, it's usually getting paid, to be honest, Seth. No, it wasn't just, I would never do something just for money. I've turned down so many things just because I was either busy or didn't think I could add something or thought what they'd done was good already. And I've got various reasons for if I wanted to do something. I did a collaboration with the band Spoon.
0: Yeah.
1: Which was very challenging, and I wanted to get out of my comfort zone on that one. I like that record. The other one we've done was, going back, the first one, I think, was with Primal Scream on the album Echo Deck, which is just they just put out on Record Store Day.
0: Mm-hmm.
1: That was, I completely remade a whole album on that. There's that one and the Spoon one, and then we did another album with Sonic Boom and Panda Bear called Reset in Dub, which That's I'm very right. proud of
0: yeah.
1: that as well.
0: Yeah.
1: And that was with Dougie playing. Dougie's just about to go back to the States, actually. He's just, he's one of my best friends. He's in this studio at the moment. But, you know, Dougie contributed to both those records, the Spoon album and the Sonic Boom and Panda Bear.
0: Yeah.
1: I think they're really great pieces of work. It's not, to me, it's much, much more than a remix. That's a recreation of somebody else's work with a lot of sensitivity, and, you know, we put our hearts into that. It's like properly really good. And then it finishes with the last one, which is the album with Nightmares on Wax that just came out a couple of weeks ago.
0: Yeah, it did indeed.
1: Which is absolutely fantastic record. So I'm not just doing any or anything. I try to make it a complete piece of work. You know, it's fun going from the beginning with somebody on a record, but I tend to get approached, saying, look, agent, would you come and do this with us? And it's like, well, I'm not really interested in doing that. What about doing a couple? And then you end up doing something, and then it's like, oh, look, this is so good. Let's make an album. Mm-hmm. And that's where you'd rather be, because it's like one complete solid piece of work.
0: Yeah,
1: that's how I view it. You know, I want to do something that lasts the test of time. And like you said a while ago, my whole intention is I want my productions, or our productions, co-productions, I want them to leap out of the speakers at the listener, not just to shock them, but to soothe them and be exciting and trip people out. That's
0: yeah.
1: what I
0: yeah, it's a
1: try and do.
0: It's a sonic rap, isn't it? Absolutely.
1: Yeah.
0: Back in the early 2000s, you put out a couple of solo albums, and you took them over to Real World at that stage, the Never Trust a Hippie one, which I believe is a Johnny Rotten quote, isn't it?
1: And,
0: the Becoming a Cliche. What made you want to move out of whatever the comfort was in your own studios and
1: well, I, at the time, I was going through a bad time in my life, and I wasn't really doing good work. I wasn't particularly happy. I'd done some records that were good, but okay, whatever. But I was doing gigs, and my name would be on a poster quite regularly. Oh, would you come and do a DJ show, set, whoever. But the public, you know, they knew the name Dub Syndicate, or they knew African Head Charge or Tackett or whatever, but they didn't know the name Adrian Sherwood, most people, because unless you were a hardcore music man like yourself, Seth, you'd be like, well, I read the back of a sleeve, but people didn't know. So I was working with Bobby Marshall, who's my dear friend, and it was his idea to do that record, because Real World had approached me to do some work for them, and he said, would you be interested in Adrian doing an album for you? And he said, you're joking, would you consider doing that? And I didn't even think people would be interested particularly, but they said, yeah. So I ended up making Never Trust a Hippie, and the intention was thinking, well, the press and the profile I get for it, oh, Adrian's made a solo album after like 100 years, you know, where his name's on the front instead of the back. But the idea was to make something that I wanted to make myself anyway, and then for gigs, it would be like, you know, new album, Never Trust a Hippie, Adrian Sherwood DJ set live, whatever. So that hurled me back onto a stage for the first time, because up to that time, I'd not been on a stage.
0: Right.
1: Because only 20 years ago, I'd never been on a stage. I'd have been in the crowd mixing, like where you were stood next to me at Byron Bay.
0: Mm-hmm.
1: That's what I did.
0: Mm-hmm.
1: I produced, and I was an extra member of a band, mixing Head Charge, Lee Perry, or whatever, occasionally live, and not even that much. So suddenly that propelled me to doing what's taking me to Australia, that Never Trust a Hippie album, by having my name on the front of records instead of just on the back.
0: Yeah, more recent.
1: I'd be happy, to be honest, being the restaurateur who washes the dishes, staying in the background. I wasn't particularly wanting to do that, but hey-ho, you know.
0: You're in demand.
1: Yeah.

And that's a track called The Collapse of Everything. It's the title track of the album that Adrian Sherwood put out just last year, 2025, with his own name on the cover, as he said. And it's...

0: series of albums that kind of worked very well together. I'm thinking of the Lee Scratch Perry album in 2019 that came out, Rainford. That was wonderful and kind of
1: a heavy rain conclusion
0: to his career in many ways from that sound. The one you did with Horace Andy, the Midnight Rocker, and that newer African
1: album that goes with it. Yeah.
0: That's right. And the newer African Head Charge, the Trip to Bolgatanga. Those kind of all came out within a couple of years of each other. It was a nice summing up of those relationships that you had with those musicians and still do to a certain extent, isn't it?
1: Well, those records, and although, to be honest with you, since the Lee Perry album, I miss Lee a lot. That album coincided with my daughter being pregnant with my first grandson, Archie. Hmm. Lee did a blessing in the garden and we're all there just having pure laughs because I loved Lee so much and we had such fun making that album. I did it here in Ramsgate and then some of it in Negril, his house in Emma Mirri's place in Jamaica, and it was such fun doing that record. I'm so glad we did it. And that record started everything I've done since that record. I'm very, very happy with. I mean, you look at those records you just mentioned, then coming up in between that, adding the Dip the Spoon, the Sonic Boom Panda Bear, and this other one we just did with Nightmares on Wax, and my own solo album, the A Collapse of Everything.
0: I think
1: they're all, you know, I don't want to swear, but, you know, absolutely wonderful. You know, I'm very proud of them, you know. And, you know, I think since doing that record with Lee, that was the charging point to get back on form for me, to be honest.
0: Wow. Great. I'm glad you are. Can you tell me about what you're doing now in terms of the traveling and doing these live mixing shows that you're going to be doing in Melbourne and Sydney? And I believe you're going to be going on to Japan later in the year as well?
1: Yes. We were doing The Collapse of Everything live, where I had Doug on stage with me, with Bandola, the guitarist, and my sax player, Alex White, playing sax and flute. And those shows are incredible. But getting the finances to do the show I want to do, which we headlined the Barbican in London with that a couple of months ago, and you did that in Japan last year. They were really successful. I'd love to be doing that all over the world. But at the moment, promoters say, look, well, we can't really afford 6 air tickets and hotels and all that. And so I'm trying to find a way to make that happen more, because that's what I'd really like to be doing. But on the live gigs I've been doing, I did one last week in France that was very successful on a big festival there in Lyon. I've got a mixing desk on stage, 32 channels, with 3 reverbs, 3 delays, noise machine, a pad, and I'm basically building a studio on stage. And behind me, I've got all the visuals that correspond to it, done in collaboration by Peter Harris and my friend Mike Hodgson from New Zealand, who's helped put this all together. So I've got, it's a very, very good show, the live one. On this trip, I'm doing that show in Sydney, and I'm doing it once in Melbourne. And I've got 2 other events where I'm just DJing one gig and doing a kind of talking thing with 50 people, where I do a little history of On You I'm going to do on another event in Melbourne. So it's going to be fun. I'm looking forward to it a great deal. And, you know, I'm doing 2 great live shows, the Sydney one and the big one in Melbourne, where I hope people get to see it, because it's going to be good.
0: Yeah. And are there any other projects that you're working on presently or coming up on the near horizon that you can share with us about?
1: Well, I'm going to do another record myself. I've been doing a lot of recording with Doug recently, you know, Sherwood and Wimbish stuff that is great. Really good. I'm not rushing to do anything at the moment. I've got enough tunes out. On You's only released 3 records in the last 4 years. That was the Head Charge, the Creation Rebel album we didn't mention.
0: Yeah.
1: Have you heard that album?
0: Yes, indeed.
1: Yeah, I think that's a good album as well.
0: Yeah.
1: That was about 3 years ago, you know, you're looking at it. So the Head Charge, you know, that and my album are the last things in, what, 3-4 year period. The others all came out on other people's labels. So at the moment, I'm doing work for myself here. I've got some very, very good recordings that I'm not going to rush to put out, because I've got a Lee Perry album that's so good. It's every bit as good as the other one we were doing together, called The Atmos Files. But people keep putting the last thing he did, this record, this record. It's like, you know what, mate, I'm going to sit on this for a couple of years and maybe do a retrospective of Lee Perry.
0: Yeah.
1: You know, at some stage in the future. But in the interim, I'm not in any rush to put that out. And I've also got the best part of another Horace one. I've already started work on a new record for myself. Like I said, we did a lot of things with Doug. And we didn't even mention the Jeb Roy Nichols album. I don't know if you know that.
0: No, I don't.
1: There's a wonderful album I would highly recommend called The United States of the Broken.

0: Hearted, which is on On You Sound as well, from a few years ago. Check that out, please. But that's okay. A beautiful album.
1: Absolutely.
0: Jeb Roy Nichols. And, you know, I've got some good, lovely recordings with Jeb. To be honest with me, I just sit on quite a few simultaneously, work on them so you don't get bored locking down on one, and then nurture them and, you know, develop them like a little baby until they're ready to pop out.
1: Adrian, while we've been talking, you've mentioned a couple of people, close friends and great musicians of yours who have passed on over the years. Everybody's getting older at the same rate. I'm about to turn 74 myself. You're what?
0: You're looking good, Seth. You're looking good.
1: You're what, 68 or so?
0: Yeah.
1: How has that changed your own work ethic, just aging in that? Do you take it slower, or are you working at the same speed and with the same dedication that you always have?
0: It's a bit different. I mean, I used to be so semi-neurotic, I don't know what the word is, but I couldn't sit still. I had to keep doing things all the time. I've managed to mellow out now. You know, we've got like... in the last 7 years, I've got a new grandkid last week. Bless him. A little boy arrived. And it just changes your life. You know, they're kind of coming. You feel a bit older. And I'm calmer than I was. I barely have a drink anymore. I used to like having one or two drinks a day. Not heavy, but you can't. My body doesn't process it. So I'm trying to keep healthy, doing exercise and keeping focused on, looking after myself a bit better than I used to, because I was quite destructive when I was younger, you know. And now I don't drink much, hardly a drink, maybe one beer a week or something, if I'm away. I don't smoke. I'm a lot calmer than I was, although I'm still like a bit cat on a roof, you know, leaping around doing things, but I think I'm a bit more focused and calmer than I ever was.
1: Well, you're dubbing yourself into your senior years. It's a good thing. I wanted to just ask you one final thing, Adrian. I wanted to get your take on things are still changing in audio ways and all the AI stuff that's coming in. How do you feel about that? You were brought up with the analog, you moved into the digital, and now there's AI. Do you want to incorporate that into your work, or is it something
0: need? I do. I know I think, look, there's so many incredible new plugins, absolutely brilliant ones. The AI, the RipX stuff, you know, where you can take tunes to pieces.
1: Yeah.
0: Take our own tunes that I have lost the tapes off to pieces and play around ghosting things off them. There's so many things you can do with all that stuff. The problem remains for anybody, whether it's now or 40 years ago, is when you create something, is getting noticed, getting anybody to know you even exist. That is the problem a lot of young people have got. So whether they use the AI tools or go back to an analog recording, that's up to them, you know. But I embrace all the new things, and I laugh at a lot of these mad tunes that it sounds like, a real artist, and it's some machine, somebody programmed to sound like a sexy girl or a country and western singer, whatever. it amuses me highly. The thing is, whatever resonates and makes people happy, if it's some computer doing it, well, all right, fair enough. But I tend to still... I think, I don't know if it's my age, I just tend to go back to where people are playing things and you can feel the interaction between four or five people playing at the same time, which you definitely can't even do with on-the-grid music when we're recording it. We're always doing things so it doesn't just sound like regulated, here we go, 1, 2, 3, 4, the drop's about to happen, here we go, drop, you know, bores the crap out of me. But we work that way ourselves, but we're always trying to instill live performance and stuff. And I think with the AI things, if you use it, why not just take the mickey out of it and make it sound like it's bleeding and mess it up? You know, that's the thing I would do with it. So, you know, the tools are in your hands to create heaven on earth, but if you want to create a dystopian, like weird, kind of empty, nightmarish thing, a lot of those complete AI tunes, when I listen to them, there's something missing to me that just doesn't lift my spirit soul. You know, it's like, it might be excellent on a superficial level, but I'm probably going to be surprised and think, wow, I really feel that one. And then someone will say to me, well, the only human involved is somebody instructing a robot. But to me, just use what's there and try and use it wisely and well.
1: Well, you've done it wisely and well. You've created a remarkable creative body of work, and you're still creating it. And it's been wonderful to catch up with you. I appreciate your time today. Hope you have a good time down here in Australia once again for those gigs. And
0: we'll catch up
1: with you somewhere out there on the road, okay?
0: Excellent. Well, I hope I get to see you. If not, maybe in another 10 years.
1: Much respect, Adrian Sherwood.
0: Likewise.
1: Thanks for talking.
0: Cheers, Seth. Bless. Bye.
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1: And you're listening to a new mix from Adrian Sherwood called On You in Space, featuring the late Lee Scratch Perry, LSK, African Head Charge, Creation Rebel, a lot of people on this mix. And that's all the time we've got for this edition of the program. I hope you enjoyed that conversation with Adrian Sherwood, and I hope you can catch him somewhere around Australia. The program, of course, is produced in the studios of 2BBFM in Bellingen, New South Wales. That's on Goombangir country, and it's heard on over 65 community stations all around this big land, like the wonderful, wonderful one that you're listening to right now. 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And I always want to remind you that if you'd like more information about anything you heard on this program, I do post up the full playlist each week on the program's own Facebook page. 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My name is Seth Jordan. I'm closing up this Tiki Lounge for yet another week. 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Leaving you with a little bit more On You in Space, Adrian and Friends.

0: Now that I have diabetes, do I have to give up drinking? I know most alcoholic drinks have a lot of sugar in them, but is it okay to have a couple from time to time?
1: If you enjoy alcohol, it's generally acceptable to have 2 standard drinks a day if you're a woman and 4 standard drinks a day if you're a man. However, if you need to lose weight, you may need to limit your alcohol intake further because all alcoholic drinks are high in kilojoules and can contribute to weight gain. When mixing drinks, use low-joule or diet mixes such as Diet Cola, Diet Ginger Ale and Diet Tonic Water. You should also be aware that drinking a lot of alcohol can cause hypoglycemia if you're taking insulin or certain diabetes tablets. So remember to drink in moderation and be sure to discuss your alcohol use with your doctor or dietitian.
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1: Warning, the following program contains adult themes, occasional coarse language, and full frontal nudity. 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

And we're back. It's Tuesday again. We're back in the studio because there was nobody here to stop us. And this is Radio Free Tuggeranong for another Tuesday evening. And again, another wet Tuesday evening in beautiful downtown Waniasa. We're broadcasting live from the Valley FM studios at the Erindale Centre in the aforementioned beautiful downtown Waniasa, where it is a bit damp and dark. Hopefully it's okay where you are. Hopefully you're sitting comfortably, wrapped up in a blanket of some description and sitting ready to go for the next couple of hours of top shelf community radio. I have to say that because nobody else is going to. We do have a lot to get through this evening. So without any further ado, let's make a start.

on Valley FM. That's Katie Tunstall with Saving My Face. And we also heard from David Gilmour with Until We Sleep. It's a while before I can do that. This is Radio Free Tuggeranong on Valley FM, and it's just ticked over to 10 past 8. So I'm here for another hour and 50 minutes or thereabouts. And there's plenty to come between now and 10 o'clock this evening, like this one from the band.

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on Valley FM. That's Elvis Costello with God's Comic. We also heard from Loudon Wainwright III with Kick in the Head, and the Lime Spiders were in there as well with Cherry Red. This is Radio Free Tuggeranong on Valley FM. It's 26 minutes after 8, which means that we need to head into a community announcement break very shortly. Before we do that, though, we've just got enough time to listen to this one from the Twilights.

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on Valley FM. That's the Highwaymen with Highwayman. Ballpark Music was up before that with She Only Loves Me When I'm There. And we also heard from Portishead with All Mine. This is Radio Free Tuggeranong on Valley FM. It's coming up to 19 minutes away from 9. Still lots to come, so keep that dial where it is if you've got one of those rotary radios. What can we play after the Highwaymen that would be a logical progression? Here's one from Killing Joke.

On Valley FM, that's Cassandra Wilson with Black Crow. And we also heard from the Baker Gurvitz Army with The Key. This is Radio Free Tuggeranong on Valley FM. It's coming up to 4 minutes away from nine. So that's hour one done and hour two still to come. And that's coming up straight after 9 o'clock. We're going to finish off the first hour right now with this one, a collaborative effort between Franz Ferdinand and Sparks, calling themselves FFS.

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on Valley FM. That's The Deer Hunter with A Night on the Town. And before that, we heard from McCoy Tyner with Paradox. This is Radio Free Tuggeranong on Valley FM. It's 25 and a half minutes after nine, which means it's time for another community announcement break, which I'm sure you've all been looking forward to. But before we get to that, we'll have a listen to this one from the Riptides.

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On Valley FM, that's Elmer Gantry's Velvet Opera with Salisbury Plain. We also heard from Asphyxiation with The Crush. And UFO was in there as well with Rock Bottom. This is Radio Free Tuggeranong on Valley FM. It's 16 minutes away from 10, which means it's 16 minutes away from home time. At least for me, you're probably already there. Still a lot to get through between now and 10 o'clock, though. Well, four tracks anyway. Here's one of them now. This is Architecture in Helsinki.

0: on Valley FM. That's Python Lee Jackson with Sweet Lady Zelda. We also heard from David Ackles with American Gothic, and John Mayall was in there as well with Oh Pretty Woman. That's it for us. It's 2 minutes away from 10, and it's time for us to pack up and head for home once again. This has been Radio Free Tuggeranong, and if all goes according to plan, it will be again at the same time next week, which is 8 till 10 next Tuesday. 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Thank you very much for your company this week. I hope you can join us again next Tuesday for more of the same. Bye for now.
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0: is your captain speaking. We're about to hit some strong turbulence, so please fasten your seat. Oh, hang on. I just got a video of my son with our dog. Hey, look at that.
1: Imagine the pilot of a plane putting lives at risk like this. 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

0: 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F is for face. 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A is for arms. Can they lift both arms? S is for speech. Is their speech slurred? 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
1: Hello, I'm Adam Evans, and this is the Weekly News and Review. I'd like to acknowledge the traditional owners of the land and elders past and present. Only 5 of the Bringing Them Home Report's 83 recommendations have been implemented 29 years after it was written. The report was the outcome of an investigation into government policies that led to the removal of Indigenous children from their families. They became known as the Stolen Generations. To coincide with National Sorry Day this week, the Healing Foundation has released a new plan, From Sorry to Action, a plan to act on bringing them home. The plan outlines ways to implement the remaining recommendations. I spoke to the Foundation's chair, Stephen Larkin, earlier this week.
2: Not anywhere near as much as we would have preferred or would, I think, even deserve. The report itself documented how thousands of babies and children were forcibly removed from families and country and communities under past government policies. And then this occurred at every state church from the mid-1800s until the 1970s. And it was part of the colonial project that eliminating Aboriginal and Torres Strait Islander people. So the Bringing Them Home report made 83 recommendations to address some of the severe harm inflicted on stolen generation survivors and their families and communities. But a generation, not many of these crucial actions haven't been taken. Only 5 or 6% of the report's recommendations have been fully implemented. And many of those, the survivors who had shared their experiences with the National Inquiry are no longer with us. And those who are left are ageing and running out of time to see key recommendations realised.
1: You guys have released a plan to push for the rest of the recommendations to be implemented. Can you tell me about that?
2: Yeah, on National Sorry Day, what we're doing is releasing our report, From Sorry to Action, a plan to act on bringing them home, 2026 to 2028, is the period of this plan. And it's also the 29th anniversary of the tabling of the Bring Them Home report. So the document's trauma-informed and survivor-centred. It's flexible for voices and context and aligned with the national messaging that we're putting out there for the theme, for the National Sorry Day theme, From Sorry to Action. For the plan, we believe it's an opportunity, or National Sorry Day itself is an opportunity for all Australians to learn about and acknowledge the truth of Australia's stolen generations history and the ongoing generational impacts. And it's 29 years ago, on May 26th, that report was shared with the nation. And as I said, the generation on, a lot of those actions haven't been taken. And we're running out of time for those who are left alive to see justice. So we believe, fully committed to the fact that sorry without action is not enough. This moment demands leadership from all across the country, accountability and urgency to deliver real change within survivors' lifetimes. We have to move from sorry to action. So we're releasing a plan to achieve real change for stolen generation survivors ahead of the next year. In 2027 will be the 30th anniversary of the Bring Them Home report.
1: On National Sorry Day on Tuesday, the federal government announced a top-up in funding to the tune of $1.6 million for link-up services across the country. Mr. Larkin has welcomed the funding, but he says it needs a long-term commitment.
2: We welcome today's funding announcement from the federal government. This 12-month funding boost does signal renewed goodwill from government to support the crucial and critical work to progress the urgent and unmet needs of ageing stolen generation survivors. The only qualification we put on that is that while this funding announcement is positive, it also has to be backed by a long-term commitment to ensure that stolen generation organisations have sustained funding to be able to, to plan, medium to long-term, to have the opportunity to continue to grow their work supporting healing and justice for survivors. It's not going to have the impact that we need if it's going to be random and ad hoc and not continuing. So we'll continue our work with all governments, organisations and anyone in contact with survivors to action this urgent unfinished business of bringing them home.
1: The government also announced $1 million in funding for the Healing Foundation itself.
2: My understanding is a 12-month funding top-up, which is always welcome. But again, it's the same issue. We can do a lot with that, but we've only got 12 months to use it. Obviously, there are risks involved with trying to do too much with money that's only 12 months in terms of creating expectations and the capacity to be able to respond and deliver. So I think that's the conversation that we need to be having, the dialogue with governments about how they respond to our report. And this is a key area that we need to be all resourced to be able to deal with the level of need that we're confronting.
1: That was Stephen Larkin, the chair of the Healing Foundation. A 39-day walk has delivered a call for a national truth-telling inquiry to the Prime Minister in Canberra this week. The 900-kilometre walk culminated at the steps of Parliament House. Proud Carrotmurrugunda Jamurra man Travis Lovett led the walk for truth from Melbourne to Canberra. The former Yuruk Justice Commissioner addressed the crowd that joined him in the final leg of the walk.
3: Our people have always walked for justice. This walk is an act of love, an act of kindness in a less kind world. It is a refusal to surrender to the noise of cruelty, to the powerful forces that fan division, turn neighbour against neighbour, and ask us to see one another as threats instead of us as kin. It offers the open hand, even after hurt. It says that truth is not a weapon, but a way home.
1: Mr. Lovett handed Prime Minister Anthony Albanese a kangaroo skin letter calling for the inquiry. The letter warns that a country that turns away from the truth can't be at peace with itself. Mr. Albanese accepted the letter and message sticks. He says Australia's path towards reconciliation is ongoing.
4: We have a long way to go. The journey of reconciliation, though, does advance. There are bumps in the road. It's not a straight journey, as progress never is. But I assure you that we'll continue to walk with you.
1: After the walk, Mulindari McCarthy, the Federal Minister for Indigenous Australians, told the ABC the federal government is considering Travis's message.
5: To see Travis and the hundreds and hundreds of people who came with him yesterday onto the forecourt of Parliament House was an extraordinary moment and an uplifting one for our country. And we certainly took the messages from Travis and his team yesterday, and that's what we will look at now.
1: Elders from Minjeriba, North Stradbroke Island in southeast Queensland have also been calling for a national truth-telling inquiry. Around the time Travis Lovett announced his walk to Canberra, the Minjeriba Mulgumpin Elders and Council launched an online petition calling for an inquiry. I spoke to the Elders Council spokesperson, Goanpul woman Pakiri Ruska, this week.
6: A few months ago now, the Minjeriba Mulgumpin Elders and Council on Minjeriba or Stradbroke Island launched a petition calling for a First Nations-led truth-telling commission. And it was also too around that time that Travis Lovett announced the Yuruk National Walk for Truth. And, you know, from what we understand from our conversations with him, what we're calling for is really much about the same thing. And we've been in ongoing conversations with him about what he's doing and why he decided to do the walk. From the outset, we identify that truth-telling is critical for us as a country before we can move forward, you know, as a nation. And as proposed by our elders here on the island, that will happen best by way of an independent, and it has to be independent, it has to be national, and it needs to be led by our mob, and it needs to centre truth-telling and healing.
1: Your press release says there's an increase in racism driving your call on this. Can you tell me about that?
6: I don't think it's any secret that for us as mob all over the country, in fact, that following the outcome of the voice referendum back in 2023, we're experiencing racism in ways far more overt than we've ever experienced or even experienced maybe in the last few decades. And, you know, we've given the examples in our media release, but we speak to the violent attacks that happened to Camp Sovereignty down in Naam, just horrific violent attacks that were fueled by racism. And then not too long after that, we saw the alleged terrorism attack over in Perth on Invasion Day. And, you know, we're seeing now, just yesterday, the Queensland State Government pushing forth with the destruction of a very significant and sacred site to our people over there at Victoria Park for the sake of building a stadium for the Olympics that will last, you know, all of 16 days. So over and over again, our people are experiencing racism. We're hearing about it online, and it's significant, so much so that we've now got a inquiry into racism, hatred and violence towards First Nations people in this country, which allows an opportunity for us to express the racism that we have experienced. And the Elders organisation on the island have done that, and they shared with that inquiry the ongoing racism that our people have endured here on the island from the time of colonisation all the way right until today. And we, in our submission, we gave examples of that racism occurring to our people in various different ways since the time of colonisation right through to the ways in which we endure it. Our young people are enduring it in schools, where it's happening online, it's happening in local shops, and businesses. And, you know, from our experiences, and I know that us here on the island, we're not alone in these experiences of racism.
1: We are talking about a truth-telling commission. What sort of truths do you expect your mob wants to talk about?
6: You know, truth-telling for us needs to start from the first point of contact that our people had with invasion, really, or from the time of invasion, because it is really from that time that the trajectory of our history completely changed, and it changed the way in which we exist as First Nations people. And through that, we lost so much of our lands, our sacred knowledges. There was complete displacement of our people, which has still not been completely addressed. And the impact of colonisation continues to impact us today as First Nations people. And we need to ensure that not only there is a way in which the voices of our ancestors can be brought into a truth-telling and healing inquiry, but the voices of our children are just as critical. And, you know, it's the voices of our children today who are continually impacted by what has occurred on our lands and to our bodies and to our minds as First Nations people at the hands of colonialism.
1: That was Goonpa woman Pikiri Ruska speaking about the push for a national truth-telling inquiry. The Elders petition can be found at truthtellingcommission.good.do. 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I'm Adam Evans, coming to you from Magajin, Brisbane, in Yagara and Turrbal country.
7: You there, Uncle? 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
1: Language experts have been in the Torres Strait this week for the 2026 Zenith KES Language Symposium. More than 120 delegates gathered on Waibani Thursday Island to discuss the future direction of the languages in the region. NIRS News' Karen Durante was on the ground. I spoke to her about the event.
11: So I'm at the 2026 Zenith KES Language Symposium. They had one about 2 years ago, but these symposiums began back in 2015, and it was basically driven by a desire of language custodians around the region to help preserve and revitalise those languages that are threatened in Zenith KES, which is the name that locals give to the Torres Strait region. There's two main languages, Miriam Mir and also Kalalago Ya. And then there are five distinct dialects as well. So they're all critically endangered. And so this was an opportunity for language workers, for interpreters, for educators, for, those involved in the language space to come together to talk about how to protect and maintain Torres Strait languages.
1: What's the state of the languages at the moment?
11: Most of them are critical. Like there are only a handful of language speakers in those dialects, and also in the two main languages of the area, which is why symposiums of this nature, have been held. And the critical thing, I guess, is to ensure that it's passed down to the next generation. And we saw a little bit of that, particularly where it's happening in the education space, because we had on the opening night, which was the Monday, we had two dance groups from Kazimeta, which is a boarding school here on Waibani Thursday Island, where the students go to Tagai College, which has got from prep or kindergarten through to year 12. And so, Kazimeta obviously has a program that teaches young girls and boys, island dancing, but also the songs that go with it. The school themselves, they are actively embedding Torres Strait languages into the curriculum. We heard from one of the campus leaders talking about how, because it's an education department, it comes under Education Department Queensland, the mandate is to teach language 1 hour a week across Education Queensland. And so Tagai College have taken it one step further, and it's incorporated in all aspects of the curriculum, so that that's what they're trying to do, to protect and preserve and pass on that language onto the next generation. We also had Torres Strait Regional Authority. They were there under the Culture, Arts and Heritage Program. They fund a lot of those activities across Zenith KES that preserve and protect languages from, local musicians who want to record songs in language, to, supporting like the Ranger Program, embedding language into the work that they do in protecting sea and land country. So it's been, really interesting space to be in amongst, language speakers of Zenith KES. And you can definitely tell that there's a passion and a momentum that they want to protect their languages and ensure that the next generation, continues with that, because language is central to identity. It's central to land. It's all interconnected. That's the, messages that were coming through.
1: That was NIRS News' Karen Durante from the 2026 Zenith KES Language Symposium on Waibani Thursday Island. If you've been to the Museum of Contemporary Art in Sydney recently, you would have seen thousands of cups, tea towels, figurines and playing cards portraying First Nations people and their culture. They feature in a major exhibition from Indigenous artist Tony Albert. Called Not a Souvenir, the exhibition explores mass-produced kitschy items that aren't an authentic image of Indigenous people. The items that often stick to stereotypes were created by non-Indigenous artists without consultation and compensation for Indigenous groups. Mr. Albert has spent decades collecting these items. He's called them Aboriginalia. NIRS News' Harrison Pedersen has spoken to him to find out more.
10: Aboriginalia is a name I call for kind of kitsch souvenir objects with representations of Aboriginal culture and people on them, things like plates and cups and tea towels. And it's important to know and recognize that these are all objects made by non-Aboriginal people as well. So they have an interesting and almost problematic kind of history. I started to collect as a child because I was fully just really in love with the iconography and its representations and seeing our people on these objects really from a very innocent perspective without understanding kind of the more sinister undertones attached to these. All these were void of, Indigenous involvement at any part. It's a massive collection. And as I continued my trajectory within art, I actually started to use these objects in my artwork itself. And they're bits kind of like subvert messages or talk about kind of the invisible nature or the way in which as people we had been void of a kind of a voice. So I find it a really strong kind of medium to use, and I use it across installations, photography, video, painting. So it makes up a big portion of what is represented in the exhibition.
12: You mentioned how, a lot of these objects were created without input from Indigenous people and kind of, removes their voice. In a way, how do you think these objects have, impacted the wider community's understanding of Indigenous people and culture?
10: I think it's really interesting the kind of that people had these objects and maybe didn't necessarily know or meet or ever have contact with Aboriginal people. So what they did within the inside of the home as kind of interior decorating, it was very kind of big at that time, the mid-1900s of bringing the outside in kind of thing. So I just think it rendered us still non-people in a way and put us with kind of the flora and fauna of this country, which is really reflective of policies that affected us as people. So I think and look at these as very important objects, even though they don't have much monetary value and now are seen as quite problematic or people don't really have them. And the interesting thing is I think also a lot of kind of blackfellas ourselves collected or had these objects. But it's also really important to know and recognize there were really great Aboriginal entrepreneurs and people who saw this happen and made Aboriginal enterprise themselves. So I kind of straddle between those two worlds and look at this history of the way in which our image and our culture has been used to sell this country and is, I guess, yeah.
12: And you've started a public call out for more of these objects. Can you speak more about that and if you've got any objects so far?
10: Yeah, so for me, this is 20 years of being a visual artist, and the MCA said, would you, maybe we should do this appeal. And it was a really great idea, I thought, because as the visibility of my work has become stronger and more known, I've received, I get a lot of emails and messages of people saying, oh, we have this at home, or we've just cleared out something and found this, and we don't know what to do with it, and we know of your work, would you like it? So that's increased over many, many years. And since we launched the appeal, there is a big kind of advertised box at the foyer of the MCA where people can drop things in. And I just checked the other day and there were so many objects inside. It was really quite amazing.
1: That was artist Tony Albert speaking about his exhibition in Sydney called Not a Souvenir. Now, that's the Weekly News and Review for another week. If you have any stories you'd like to share with us, you can send us an email to news@nirs.org.au. That's news@nirs.org.au. I'm Adam Evans. Thanks for joining me.

0: 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Hi, Sue.
1: Do I know you?
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0: My wife has been diagnosed with diabetes, and I'm trying to encourage her to get some exercise. How much should she be doing? And how will it help her?
1: If you have diabetes, you don't need to suddenly start going for long runs or long sessions at the gym. Regular physical activity can become an enjoyable part of your day, resulting in long-term benefits to your diabetes and your overall health. Getting regular physical activity and not smoking are both very important to the health of people with diabetes. Physical activity helps to improve the body's response to insulin, which can lower blood glucose levels. It will also help you to control your weight, lower your blood pressure, and improve your cholesterol, which reduces the risk of heart disease. It's recommended that you aim to spend a total of at least 30 minutes on most, if not all, days of the week, doing some form of moderate intensity physical activity. Remember to talk to your doctor about the types of physical activity that will be best for you.

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any second now, I'll strike a match, burning down my home to build a mountain from the rubble and ash. 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
1: Well, goodness gracious me.

0: Now that I have diabetes, do I have to give up drinking? I know most alcoholic drinks have a lot of sugar in them, but is it okay to have a couple from time to time?
1: If you enjoy alcohol, it's generally acceptable to have 2 standard drinks a day if you're a woman and 4 standard drinks a day if you're a man. However, if you need to lose weight, you may need to limit your alcohol intake further because all alcoholic drinks are high in kilojoules and can contribute to weight gain. When mixing drinks, use low joule or diet mixes such as Diet Cola, Diet Ginger Ale and Diet Tonic Water. You should also be aware that drinking a lot of alcohol can cause hypoglycemia if you're taking insulin or certain diabetes tablets. So remember to drink in moderation and be sure to discuss your alcohol use with your doctor or dietitian.

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Now the entire ensemble, the Andrews Sisters, Nat King Cole, the Rhythm Ayers, and I, we're going to join hands here, join voices in John Scott Trotter's arrangement of Meredith Willson's fine song of Good Wishes and Faith.

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0: I went to my doctor recently and was diagnosed as having diabetes, so I've got to start watching what I eat. The problem is, my wife and I love going out for a meal, and I'm worried about how we can keep eating out without ruining my eating plan.
1: If you enjoy eating out, having diabetes need not deprive you of this enjoyable experience. However, if you eat out regularly, you'll need to pay close attention to food choices and serving sizes. Try to choose meals that are lower in fat and particularly low in saturated fat. Choose menu items that contain breads, cereals, vegetables or fruits and which have a moderate amount of added sugar. If you're using insulin, be aware that your meal may be served later than usual, so take your insulin with you and give your injection as the meal arrives. You can also talk with your doctor or diabetes educator about ways to enjoy dining out while still managing your weight and your diabetes.
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5: You know, being a member of a band requires a true team effort. 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
2: So when you're with someone who's been drinking, don't let them get behind the wheel.
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3: I'm Phil.
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1: Take their keys and call a taxi.

old regrets and new frustrations in the corners of my mind. 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
0: Trev thinks he's a kitchen pro and doesn't bother with instructions.
1: Who needs instructions? 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
0: Cooking instructions and cooking temperatures matter. 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
1: Fine, what does it say on the... 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
0: Remember, read the label and look before you cook.
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1: Throw down your gun. Hi, how you doing? This is James Rain for RAD, recording artists, actors and athletes against drink driving. You know, a great song can last forever, but so can the consequences of drink driving. 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Just keep them off the road, because friends don't let friends drink.
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I've been trying to pick myself up. I've been trying to live for the new. Sure, I met some real nice girls, but nothing.

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2: Before we begin today's program, a warning to our listeners. This conversation includes discussions of death of a young Aboriginal child, child protection, youth detention, family violence, child removal, and the ongoing impacts of government systems on Aboriginal and Torres Strait Islander families. We also acknowledge that this discussion may be distressing for families and communities who are grieving. If this conversation brings anything up for you, support is available. You can call 13YARN on 139276. That is a 24-hour national crisis line for mob. And you can also call Lifeline, of course, on 13 11 14. I'd like to begin by acknowledging the traditional owners of the country we are broadcasting from today and pay my respects to elders past and present. I also acknowledge the continuing sovereignty, strength and cultural authority of Aboriginal and Torres Strait Islander people across this continent. I acknowledge the families, communities and elders who carry grief of children lost, children removed and children failed by systems that were meant to protect them. And today, we hold in our hearts the family and community of Kumanjai Little Baby. You're listening to Let's Talk on AAA. I'm Karina Hogan. This week, on May 26, communities around the country marked National Sorry Day. It's a day to remember and acknowledge the stolen generation. This week also marks the anniversary of the Bringing Them Home report, which was tabled in Federal Parliament on 26th of May 1997. The report traced the laws, policies and practices that led to the forced removal of Aboriginal and Torres Strait Islander children and made recommendations to support healing. Almost three decades later, Aboriginal and Torres Strait Islander children are still being removed from families and communities at devastating rates. Today we are speaking with Marcia Langton, Yiman and Bidjara woman, scholar, writer and laureate professor of Australian Indigenous Studies at the University of Melbourne. Professor Langton has co-authored a powerful piece with Professor Stanley following the death of Kumanjai Little Baby, a five-year-old Walpuri girl whose death has prompted the Northern Territory government to announce a sweeping review of its child protection systems. But the terms of the inquiry have been heavily criticised by First Nations leaders, justice organisations, child advocates and community-controlled organisations. But the terms of the inquiry have been heavily criticised by First Nations leaders, justice organisations, child advocates and community-controlled organisations. The criticism is clear. Once again, governments are responding to Aboriginal children and families through a law and order lens rather than through prevention, healing, family support, housing, health, culture and Aboriginal community control. Almost 20 years after the Northern Territory intervention, governments are at risk of repeating the same mistakes. The numbers are alarming. Professor Langton, thank you for joining us today. Before we get into the policy and the numbers, I want to begin by saying thank you for being here today with us at AAA to speak about something so incredibly important. And I want to begin with the human reality here. How are you sitting with the death of Kumanjai Little Baby, and what do you want people to understand before this becomes another political debate?
3: Well, thanks for having me, Karina. Sadly, it's already become a political debate, and it's not about the child or her family anymore. It's the Northern Territory government has instituted an inquiry that has no Aboriginal involvement. And it's very important to understand the family's point of view. You know, there's great grief and sorrow, and this is a really bad time to be talking about such things, but the inquiry has forced us into debating these issues instead of allowing the family to grieve. Mm. So I'm really, you know, heart-stricken to have to do this because it is so important to consider the sorrow and the grief amongst the family members and the terrible circumstances that they're forced into. I I want to say that, you know, there's no doubt that the child was deeply loved, and it is not the fault of the family that this terrible incident has happened. In fact, her grandfather, Robin Granitz, who I interviewed, made it very clear that the Department of Correctional Services should not have allowed the alleged perpetrator out onto the streets of Alice Springs without any consultation with the community. So it's very difficult to deal with the enormous complexity of the issues. So the alleged perpetrator was released onto the streets of Alice Springs, and grandfather Robin Granitz has made it very clear that he should have been sent back to his community, and the community should have been consulted. That is, the community that he's from, and I won't name his community, and the people who live in the town camps of Alice Springs. They should have been consulted. He's, you know, got a history of violence, and families are very vulnerable in the town camps because the houses have no locks. In some of the town camps, there's just no safety. There's dire poverty. And this has been going on for decades. The town camps began to develop more than a century ago in the 1880s, when the town was first being established as white people were starting to come into Central Australia, and there were fringe camps established around the town of Alice Springs that was being developed. And these fringe camps are now the town camps. So this apartheid system of keeping people out of the town has continued since the 1880s. And it's even if the, you know, the Tungandjira Council, which was formed to represent and provide services to the town camps in Alice Springs, even if they receive funding, that doesn't mean that they can provide services when these services are controlled by Northern Territory government agencies.
2: And I want to talk about that control a little bit, because you and Professor Stanley raise concern that the inquiry is headed by a former police commissioner. Why does that matter? And what message does it send when the response to child protection failures is led through that policing framework?
3: Well, it sends a very clear message to the public that the Northern Territory government is treating child protection as a criminal matter, as a police matter, rather than as a family services matter. And there is no Aboriginal involvement with the inquiry, and clearly there was no or little consultation with any Aboriginal person, and certainly not with the local community in Alice Springs. And the problem also with this inquiry is that the terms of reference are almost identical to previous inquiries, such as the 2010 Board of Inquiry into the Child Protection System in the Northern Territory, chaired by Professor Muriel Bamblett, who is an Aboriginal woman from Victoria, Dr. Rob Roseby, and Dr. Howard Bath. And that was established by the Northern Territory Chief Minister and Minister for Children and Families in 2009, under the same act as this one. And it conducted public forums across the territory in Norneboy, Palmerston, Katherine, Tennant Creek, Alice Springs and Darwin, with formal hearings from February to June 2010. And it drew on interstate and international child protection models and received written and oral submissions. This inquiry gave the people of the Northern Territory 1 week to make a submission. 1 week.
2: Wow.
3: From the very beginning, then, this inquiry is deeply flawed.
2: You spoke about Catherine Little, someone from Northern Territory who has led SNAKE, an important organisation that has been working in this space for a very long time. And according to SNAKE's work on the Northern Territory, Aboriginal and Torres Strait Islander, work in the Northern Territory, Aboriginal and Torres Strait Islander children make up 41.6% of children in the NT, but 88.5% of children in out-of-home care and other supported placements as at the 30th of June 2024. That's 11.2 times the rate of non-Indigenous children. And in Youth Justice, the AIHW data shows that in 2023 to 24, First Nations young people made up 43% of the NT population between aged 12 to 17, but 95% of young people in detention in that same group. So we know that SNAIC have been very instrumental in working in this space. I was curious to know why you think that it's important that people like Catherine Little, who is from a community-controlled organisation, an Aboriginal woman herself, why she wasn't consulted on this. Can you speak to that?
3: Well, it's very clear to me and to Fiona that the inquiry is despite, you know, the professionalism of the police, a very senior former police officer who is leading it, but this is not a serious inquiry because we can see that none of the recommendations of earlier inquiries, including the one I mentioned in 2010, have been implemented. And so rather than implement inquiries based on substantial evidence on how to prevent the removal of children from their families, Northern Territory governments have progressively moved to basically warehousing not only Aboriginal adults in the prison system, but Aboriginal children in the child protection system and in the juvenile detention system. So this is an industrial scale removal of children into out-of-home care and institutional care with disastrous results. It breaks up families and, you know, we know that there's very little investment in supporting families and therefore there's very little done to reunify families. So we basically have an entire generation, and I would add several generations of children now, who are deeply harmed by these governmental practices. And this is not in any way a humanitarian system. This is a carceral system. And even the police commissioner of the Northern Territory has said publicly, we can't arrest our way out of this. So the public debate in the Northern Territory from the Northern Territory government side is constantly a criminalisation of children rather than a debate about how to support families.
2: It's interesting when you speak about that revolving door, Marcia, because I find it profoundly important to point out the impacts of that stop-start policy process that seems to be consistent within the Northern Territory. How does this political shifting and changing undermine that long-term community-driven progress that's required in order to get that self-determination and lasting child safety?
3: The now very well-developed system of criminalising children and removing them from their families in the Northern Territory, and I might add elsewhere in Australia as well.
2: It's most certainly pertinent down here at the moment also, Marcia, yes.
3: Has become, you know, hard-baked into the governmental system so that the removal of children is now the default position. It's the automatic response rather than providing care and support for the families to raise their children in safety. It's a very complex issue that because of the extreme housing shortage, not only in Alice Springs for our Aboriginal people, but also in every community, people who come into Alice Springs to shop, to go to the hospital, to go to a doctor, to see family, have to stay with other family, usually in the town camps. And so there's dire overcrowding. And, of course, many of the communities are dry, that is, no alcohol is allowed. And so people come into Alice Springs for various reasons. And some abuse alcohol and they present a threat to families who are permanently resident in the town camps and also in other living areas. And the Northern Territory government has flip-flopped for at least two decades or three decades that I know of on alcohol restriction policies. And they constantly ditch working policies and then rebrand something and bring it in and start another policy in relation to alcohol restrictions.
2: Mm.
3: It's important to understand that the alcohol industry, the hoteliers, the distributors of alcohol target areas with large Aboriginal populations and lobby hard so that those governments in Northern Australia especially do not impose restrictions on the sale of alcohol. And even while now, you know, it's taken 30 years to get a few restrictions in place, they're not sufficient in the face of the radical supply of alcohol into the Aboriginal population.
2: Mm-hmm.
3: And so Aboriginal populations are targeted for alcohol sales. And also, the illicit drug dealers have networks throughout remote Australia, and illicit drugs are being marketed into vulnerable Aboriginal communities. And the police are so under-resourced they cannot control legal sales, illegal sales of alcohol, nor the illegal marketing of illegal substances. And these are very dangerous drugs that are being marketed. They're called by various names, speed, meth, and so on. But they're very dangerous and highly addictive and cause brain damage and antisocial behaviour, as does alcohol.
2: Mm-hmm.
3: So it's very important to understand that context. It's been a rare instance in the history of the Northern Territory since it got state government back in the 1970s, or a partial rights to state government, that rational policies for protecting the population from the harms of alcohol have been implemented. I put most of the antisocial behaviour down to the triggering effects of the abuse of alcohol and illicit drugs.
2: Mm-hmm.
3: And families need a lot of support to keep themselves safe from the flood of alcohol and drugs into their communities.
2: Mm-hmm.
3: So that includes providing safe environments, putting locks on doors, locks on windows, fences, so that families are not having to put up with people from out of town moving into their house. And they, you know, find it very difficult to resist this because many of the households are female-run. They're bound by custom to provide a home for their relations.
2: Yeah.
3: And that's exploited, obviously.
2: And I guess one of the big concerns for me, Marcia, is that these changes that the NT want to make, they may weaken that the possibility of Aboriginal and Torres Strait Islander children being placed with kin. We know that we already are at low rates of being placed with kin, so this can only further affect our people. What are your thoughts on that?
3: Well, if you have children and youth being warehoused into the out-of-home care system and into juvenile justice centres, we can see the pattern of what happens to them. There's a straight line from the criminalisation of children in this way to prison. The children are cut off from their families. They don't grow up in their family life, in their cultural life, and the great harm caused to them results in becoming criminalised in adulthood. And so many of them end up in prison.
2: Why do you think the NT government...
3: Without support for families to stay together, the governments, especially in Western Australia, the Northern Territory, Queensland, Victoria, New South Wales, and even in South Australia, they are creating a future population of Aboriginal criminals by behaving in this way.
2: Mm.
3: It is every... inquiry into these matters has recommended the kind of care that I'm talking about. And so that starts, for instance, with the kind of support that the members of Catherine Little's organisation, SNAKE, or the Secretariat for the National Aboriginal Islander Childcare Organisation can provide, and that is giving the child's community or family a right of access to case information about children in out-of-home care. As it stands at the moment, if a family calls the police because there's, you know, trouble in the household, the police come and automatically involve child protection. And so people are hesitant to report violence of any kind or trouble of any kind because the police bring in child protection, and children pretty much automatically are notified into the out-of-home care system. They might not immediately be removed, but there is a process that's established that inevitably results in them being removed because not enough support is given to the family to create a safe space for their children to grow up in. So instead of support, people get police visits and child protection visits and social worker visits, but no actual support to make their home safe. Families need to know where their children are for reunification purposes. They need to know placement details, care plan status, cultural support arrangements. These are very rare. And restoration progress. Mm-hmm. And the child protection agencies, these are government agencies, should be required to notify a relevant Aboriginal organisation within 24 hours of any Aboriginal child entering out-of-home care so that family finding and kinship assessment can begin immediately rather than after placement decisions have been made. And so, you know, they're just two very basic steps. There's so much more that needs to be done as well. Why aren't child protection agencies required to document and report publicly, at least annually, on the number of Aboriginal children for whom family finding was conducted? Well, that's largely because they don't do it. Why don't they report on the number of kinship carers approached and assessed, the number of placements changed to kin arrangements, and the number of children restored to family?
2: Why do you think they don't do that?
3: Well, because they don't do it.
2: They take a different response. And I think that the Family Matters evidence shows.
3: To be fair, the child protection agencies are also radically under-resourced. Mm-hmm. Mm-hmm. And so most of them only have one option, and that is to send children into out-of-home care and leave them in out-of-home care. And the disturbing thing about this legislation, and this happened in New South Wales some years back, is that the legislation makes it possible for the out-of-home care providers, who are paid, by the way, to then adopt the children permanently so that the children disappear from their families forever. Mm. And this is the alarming part of the Northern Territory approach. And I really do believe that the Commonwealth government should override state legislation in these matters and enforce the human rights of children in these so-called child protection systems.
2: Well, I would like to know from you, do you think that we could turn our attentions globally and get more of a response globally at the moment?
3: Well, some of us have been talking to Canadian First Nations women who are doing a terrific job of bringing the Canadian government to account for very similar issues. You've had the Jordan's principle in Canada for some time now, and that places the onus on the agencies to respond immediately to the needs of the child. And it's a very important set of principles. I noticed that there's now a human rights case being brought against an agency in Australia. And I do think that we need to litigate these agencies on behalf of the children with respect to their human rights, because their human rights are being breached on a daily basis.
2: If you've just joined us, we're talking to Marcia Langton about the new updates in the Northern Territory with regards to the Child Safety Inquiry that's just recently been called. Marcia Langton and Professor Fiona Stanley did an article in The Guardian talking about the sad passing of Kumanjai little baby and reflected on the decision for the Northern Territory government to hold a child safety inquiry. You're listening to Triple A. I'm Karina Hogan, filling in for Karen Patterson on Let's Talk.
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4: Today we're going to spend some time with Pauline Clegg. Now, Pauline has just been appointed as the head of First Nations engagement at the National Film and Sound Archive of Australia, or NFSA for short. Pauline, welcome to Let's Talk.
5: G'day, Karen. Lovely to be here.
4: It's been a minute since we last saw each other.
5: It has been.
4: Tell us who your mob are.
5: I'm a Yagal woman from the north coast of New South Wales, the mighty Clarence River. The mouth of it is our country. But I also have connection, I suppose, because I was born on Mbantua, so to the Arunda mob in Central Australia.
4: Congratulations on the new role. I know.
5: Thank you.
4: Technically, you're not technically in the position until Friday, but before that, of course, you were at Jambana at UTS. Tell us about why you put your hand up for the job.
5: I mean, I think Jambana, like, my job at Jambana was, in a way, working with community around how to strengthen their voice in media and use media in the right way. So working with, but also using, I suppose, ways, all tools, cultural and technological, to tell stories. So the last couple of years it was recording Cootamundra survivors' stories, but at the same time then turning those stories onto possum cloaks and gifting the women back the stories in different ways so that they could tell it to their next generations easily. We've worked with Death in Custody, we've worked, you know, with events, especially during COVID, we ramped up a bit. And probably about 2 years ago, I did Clean No Heart, which is a documentary which got aired earlier this year on NITV and SBS. And during that, that is an archive-based documentary. It's based on a family who in the 1920s left Australia and became famous in the circus, and they started filming themselves in 1924 when Con brought a camera. And so having archives sort of in that film and then having to lift the archives with other archives around Australia and the world meant that I think I've always been fascinated by archives. So when the job came up, I really felt like there were a couple of things. I think our community, we've now been in film and radio for over 30 years, and there's a bit of cataloguing and a bit of archiving that needs to be done. And sometimes we catalogue, but we don't archive, we don't look after the stuff. And so there's a real need, because risk, whether it's mould or other things, that footage could get lost because we haven't moved it towards digitisation or looking after that material in a different way than just because we're all just surviving and putting stuff to air. And, you know, I know even as my own, as a producer, I've sometimes been terrible at archiving. And so I thought that this was a time for us to, now that we've been in the industry for a while, to put some work into that space, because it's important for our stories to be held for the longevity of the next generations.
4: Yeah, there's a real urgency, particularly around tape, because, you know, that only has a certain lifespan, and if we don't digitise tape, it's going to be potentially lost forever.
5: Yeah, and you know, sometimes we just don't even realise that digitising it doesn't mean that it's archived. And so how do we look after it for the prosperity of the next generation? And also there's a real problem with identity in our communities, and our kids really need to hear some of our elders' stories again, and all of that's in our spaces, both in radio and film. And so wouldn't it be great if we had that space? So it's been great to be here at AAA and to start working with First Nations Media Australia and some of the collective to start to understand how to do it on country, because it's also about making sure that we're skilled in our communities to do this work, that it's not just us down in Canberra and Sydney doing that work, and it's about making sure that it's strengthened within our community, and doing it on country is really important.
4: Yeah, it's quite an undertaking to archive our material, from making sure that, one, we can identify the actual material that you're listening to and who's speaking or who's appearing on screen, but then, like you said, cataloguing and then preserving it beyond just digitization.
5: Absolutely.
4: And making it then accessible. It's a whole, it's not something that you do in a couple of weeks.
5: No. And, you know, I think we've given a good start, hopefully, for the team to sort of kind of continue on. And then hopefully we move towards the digitisation and starting to figure out how then the community can have the conversations about how to lift it out to the community.
4: I think the challenge also has been, well, the technology around broadcast has changed as well.
5: Absolutely.
4: So, you know, you go from the reel to mini disc to CD ROMs.
5: Yeah.
4: So, or even the old floppy disk. I'm
5: Absolutely.
4: Sure you've encountered
5: well, we've
4: some
5: encountered
4: of that.
5: A whole lot of different formats. It's been interesting. And on top of it, you know, most of our community, you know, we put the stuff on a, you know, on a shelf and go, we'll worry about that down the track, you know. And sometimes there's floods or there's, you know, cyclones or whatever, and we don't know what the condition of that stuff is. And so being able to go back into it and sort of like go, actually that's at risk and we need to do something about that, and see if we can clean those materials and get it off the reel to reel in a safe way is really important.
4: Well, hopefully the AAA material wasn't flood damaged, particularly after the 2011 floods here. Mm. So we wish you the best in, you know, NFSA in cataloguing and digitising the archives in this space. I imagine that you're hoping that you might come across some gems.
5: Oh, I think Tabitha, who works at AAA, who's leading the archiving here, I think she's already identified some gems. And, you know, you have to think about which are the priorities, you know, like there's stuff that needs to be looked after and saved, but also all those activism points of the, you know, 82, 88, you know, you can rattle off times when Brisbane had some big movements. You can see, you know, even just recordings of music, you know, the first interview of Archie Roach, we came across that yesterday, or, you know, the Gary Foley talking about Palestine 20 years ago, you know, those bits of gems, you know, hopefully when they get digitized can be a part of the makeup of the story, because it still hasn't changed. We're still dealing with the same issues that we were dealing with 20, 30 years ago.
4: One of the other media organisations that NFSA is working with is the Torres Strait Islanders Media Association. They got on early to start archiving their material, because they are also one of the older media organisations around. And I hope they don't mind us talking a bit about it, but can you share with us what's the experience has been?
5: Well, they started that, so I've only been in the position for 3 weeks part-time. But yeah, we're looking forward to doing more with them. But they've been on the throes of it for 6 months now. I mean, it's a big job for someone in their team to take on. And as a part of it, what we've been trying to do at NFSA is to help employ someone within the framework so that they're connected to us, not just to the organisation, so that they get that support at all times. So we've done that with Torres Strait, and then in August we head to two more of the radio group, Packham and Galari. So trying to, you know, hopefully, you know, we will spread the love and it will create the momentum around the nation for the cataloguing and digitisation of all of our works.
4: What's the NFSA remit in terms of, you know, that archival material? Do you just principally work with organisations, collecting organisations, other GLAMs, what's the protocol or process around individuals who might have collected audio material or
5: It's a mixture of stuff. I mean, I think with us, say with this work, the community owns the work, and so unless they want to give NFSA a copy, the copies stay within the community, and we're happy to facilitate that style. We also get acquisitions, so people give us works. The Strathlow stuff is about repatriating back out to community. We've been working with Warlpuri Mob for a few years now around some of their men's business, so that's restricted in some way and only the men deal with that in our collective, which is why we've got a mixture of male and female working in our team to make sure that we can look after that sort of work. I mean, we're a small team, but we try to pack a punch as best we can. And then we're looking at the moment how to open up some of the restricted work. There was a period of time when the work came into NFSA from, you know, whether it was archaeologists that were doing expeditions or whatever, and that stuff got restricted. And so having to have the conversation back out to community about, does it need to be restricted? Do you want it open? And trying to work through some of that. So it's very different sort of conversations. And then we also work with community filmmakers that are making films with archives and audio works. So, it's a vast amount of different ways of looking after it. But it is about making sure that it's the way that the community wants to do it. It's not about us just taking the stuff and digitising it and keeping it. Now, often we just hold it in acquisition and then give it back to the community with the understanding that we help to support how do you protect it for yourselves, and if you do want to keep a digital copy with NFSA, that we're happy to also keep that.
4: One of the issues that has cropped up, and in fact, you know, a policy partnership has been developed around data sovereignty under the Closing the Gap and the priority reforms. Can you speak to what data sovereignty means, particularly from what we've just been talking about the material that contains our stories, our knowledge?
5: It's a little bit, I mean, it's so tricky. I think I always err on the side of the data sovereignty belongs to us. You know, I've been a part of the Gary Foley Archives space as well over the last couple of years through our work with the university. And so I totally take probably a harder line than what my current position would be. I think that's why it's good to have that conversation. It's really important for our mob to own our voices. And that's why we set up these radio stations and, you know, media organisations around Australia, so that it was our voice telling our story. I think there's some work to be done in the re-narrative of old history stuff that has been held by places like us and IATSIS and the rest. And it's up to us to help guide the new way forward for a new structure of how do we repatriate back to community so that they own that work. There is obvious ICIP stuff that, you know, whether it's dance, cultural value, language, that should be considered in the control of community, not under the control of the filmmaker that recorded it or the organisation that holds the copyright to the rest of it. They might have been shooting other stuff, but they happened to shoot some of our Indigenous cultural property. And I think that's important that that gets sorted into data sovereignty back to community in that way. So there is a bit of reconfiguring of protocols that we need to figure out. And, you know, the last time we did some real big cultural protocol work was back in the sort of late 90s, early 2000s when, you know, the Screen Australia and, you know, all of these different organisations in media started to voice up about our voice. I think now we need to say, yes, that's right, that we have to look after our voice, but how do we control that? And partly that's about cataloguing that work, understanding what's there and how to repatriate it back properly so that the community has the access to what is theirs.
4: Absolutely. And I do recall, you know, as a young ABC presenter attending Yeparinya during, you know, the centenary of Federation, and Rachel Perkins was there. She was speaking to the gathered media, national and global and local and regional. And she, you know, as an Arrernte woman, spoke to the media practitioners there about the appropriate ways to talk to mob to make sure that they had, you know, prior and informed consent before agreeing to sharing their stories and whatnot. So, you know, there's been, I think there has been this move towards recognising that, you know, you can't just roll up into a community and do whatever you like, regardless of who you write or, you know.
5: Yeah, and I think sometimes, Karen, you know, like as Indigenous people, we also need to remember that we've got to keep up our skills, right? But just because we're Indigenous doesn't mean that we don't have to do the hard work in terms of that protocols and those works.
4: Pauline, you've always been a storyteller. Mm. When did that dawn on you that this is what you wanted to do?
5: I don't know if it, like, I keep saying there are moments in my life where I go, how did I not know that I was going to be a storyteller? I was the little girl that used to have to make the tea when mum had aunties and uncles and, you know, activists in the house. So, and I was always sitting down and listening and didn't realise that I was learning so much, right? And then, you know, I watched a film when I was 8 years old. A lot of people know this story, but I watched a film when I was 8 years old and I thought that I wanted to be a lawyer. I watched To Kill a Mockingbird, thought I wanted to be Atticus, went to law school. And then it was the Mabo decision day and I went, is this really where I want to be? And I watched the film again that night, surrounded by predominantly non-Indigenous people in the classroom, sort of making some comments that made me go, really? Have we reverted back? And so I watched the film again and went, damn, I think it was the film. and left law school that next day and went to film school. I don't know. I think I've always had a passion because of who my parents are. I've had the gift of them telling us oral history. I like digging into understanding the difference between how we have narrative versus how, you know, we're not just three-act structures. What does oral history structure look like? So I've written bits and pieces over the years around the five act structure of Indigenous storytelling, the sort of Indigenous archetypes, those elements around, you know, we write instead of a hero, we often write warriors into our films, and a hero's motivation is his ego and a warrior's motivation is his community. And so why do our films look a little bit different? I like the analysis of that sort of stuff. I didn't realise that I was doing that and then just started writing what that difference was, because I could see that there was a reason why people were getting feedback to their scripts, and I was like, it's the wrong feedback. And so what are we reading as Indigenous people on the page or on the screen that non-Indigenous people aren't? And so understanding what those narratives are for ourselves strengthens us as an industry as well, to be okay that it's okay not to fit into a formula that is the three-act white structure that is normal, you know? And not that it's normal anyway, because what we see as normal is integrally a part of how we've been brought up and trained to hear story. I love, you know, I know I'm talking a lot today, but I love hearing other people's stories. I think it's so important that I've been so privileged, you know, whether it was at ABC and working and creating Message Stick over that period, or at NITV and Our Stories Our Way, or, you know, at AFTERS and training our communities around the country, and now here at NFSA in the archives. I think it's going to be our kids need to understand what the strength of our story is, but also that our country holds the key to our story. And so this work that we're now doing in NFSA and going back onto country and allowing mob to do their work in country is key to how we then strengthen that story and how it holds itself in this country. It's going to be our kids need to understand what the strength of our story is, but also that our country holds the key to our story. And so this work that we're now doing in NFSA and going back onto country and allowing mob to do their work in

0: telling a story via film? Are you simply writing? Are you producing? Are you sitting behind the camera itself? Are you editing? Are you sorting out the sound as well? What's going on with you, Pauline?
1: You know, in the last 10 years at UTS, I've been doing a mixture of all of it. I mean, in my true passion, I'm a producer that loves to help lift other people to tell their stories. And I think I'll always be that, but I love writing. And that's partly because I hear so many stories that I want to tell. And in the last couple of years, I've started directing a lot more. Actually, that's not true. I've always directed documentaries because I think our stories and our voices need to be heard in this country. And I produce a lot of drama. I love the drama because I like escapism. And I like to see us now starting to play with genre. You know, like we've arrived out of just doing the sort of biographical style storytelling, but I will not take anything away from documentary because it's still one of my passions. I think it's an area that we, you know, I was in an edit suite last night working on the last, on the new film on Henrietta Marrie that, you know, Rhoda is the co-director of. She was the original director and I've helped take over to finish it since her passing. And so I think that sort of kind of understanding what we need to do to help to lift some of these stories of people that should be icons in our community. You know, you sit there and you go, why don't we know? You know, I always used to think that about my own mum. Like, you know, until I did the documentary on my mum, I was like, why do we not know about these people in our school or in our education? They are the walking libraries of our history, right? And so it's lovely to be able to do some of that work still in the documentary space. I think I like getting in and sometimes being behind the camera. I'm not, I'm more an editor. I like playing, you know, and I love the story. And I was saying to someone else yesterday, the day I lose my passion is the day I'll have to step down from being in this industry. But I'm so lucky that for 30 years I've loved every moment and being able to meet the many elders and young people and, you know, of our community, and to be able to travel our community and hear the stories on country has been one of my greatest gifts. And I'm happy with what I've been able to achieve as a filmmaker.
0: Over those 30 years, I guess it would have been, you would have seen some challenging times where it was hard to get, you know, the funds, because these things don't happen without, well, some might happen on the smell of an oily rag, but you do need a little bit of more than pocket money to do film. And documentaries, for that matter. We've seen, obviously, the ABC, SBS, NITV, establish commissioning. We've seen also the various screen, like Screen Australia and the state equivalents also, you know, provide seed money, if you like, for First Nations storytelling. And then, of course, we're now seeing people making their own films with the advance of the simple mobile phone.
1: Yeah.
0: And also the rise of social media platforms like YouTube when it first came out, and now TikTok for that short form kind of content. And we're seeing our young people engage in it. And then that's not to mention, this is a very long-winded question, I do apologise, the video streaming services as well, from Netflix to Paramount and everything else in between. So we must be spoilt for choice.
1: In some ways we are, and in some ways we aren't, because it's also about spending the time in your community hearing how stories are told. You know, there's no better way to learn how to cut a story with an elder than to understand that, you know, that concentric sort of circular way of storytelling. You know, they don't tell you just one story. They're telling you 15 stories in the one story, and they'll throw away to something else and come back to the, you know, because they want you to

0: remember the stories. They want to know. They want to know that you're listening, and it's a part of doing and hearing that our community, because we come from an oral history, has really understood and identified. And I think, you know, yes, technology has allowed us to be able to, you know, back in the day, 30 years ago, we were shooting on these big machines, you know, and that were really expensive, and so it was a privilege to be a part of the industry. Or we were shooting on film for drama. Now it's a lot easier and cheaper to be able to pull it off. But you still got to understand story, and you still got to understand how to get story out of elders and out of our community in a way that creates trust with each other. You know, and I think that's something that is just by doing and being a part of community. And we're challenged, I think, in so many ways with the new ways of short hits, in a way. Our kids are being taught very quickly, you know, this is just the head point. And getting them to learn the old technique of oral storytelling so that you remember those stories, so that when you're sitting and driving along and you stop on country and then all of a sudden the story comes back to you, that stuff's really important too. You know, don't get buzzed by the technology. Just understand that it's a way to lift.
1: Well, I was just thinking, you know, there's always the buzz from how many likes you've got, whether your video has gone viral or not. But as you say, if the person that's viewed it has missed the point of your message, then it doesn't matter how many views it gets.
0: Totally, right? And I think, you know, we're here for the long game. You know, we're survivors on this country, and we need to make sure that the stories are embedded for the next generations, not just for the now.
1: Do you see yourself ramping up, particularly as we approach the Brisbane 2032 Olympics, that, you know, our stories need to be at the forefront as the world descends upon Australia?
0: I think we always think about that, you know, like international allows us to sort of kind of look at the grass is greener on the other side type concept, and so it allows us to lift and raise the issues. But I also think that there are some big anniversaries coming up. You know, this year we've got NAIDOC 50 years of NAIDOC week celebration. I mean, there was NAIDOC days before that, National Aborigines Days way before that. But I think those elements of, you know, 67 referendums next year, you know, that anniversary comes up again, the Bringing Them Home report anniversaries next year for 30 years. You know, there are some pivotal moments in our, even our contemporary, our era of growing up that are now, I mean, now I'm sounding like an old auntie, but you know, are now part of history. And so we have to start also reminding people about the journey so that we're not reinventing the wheel. We understand the reason why we have to still lift those voices up.
1: Yeah. Well, look, Pauline, always a pleasure having a yarn with you, even though it's been a while since we have seen each other. But thank you. Congratulations on the new role. No doubt we'll see you more around here at AAA as we continue with our, you know, preserving our archives.
0: Thank you so much.
1: Well, that is Let's Talk for this week. If you've missed any of our broadcasts, go to our website, AAA.org.au, and you'll find the previous programs in our podcast section. I'm Karen Durante. Thanks for listening.
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5: Good morning, I'm Laura Devoy. Urgent action is being called for to protect consumers from unsafe products being sold by online marketplaces. With the details, Shannon Kirkwood.
6: Consumer Group Choice says it's lodging a super complaint to the Australian Competition and Consumer Commission. The alarm is being sounded after Choice says its report reveals a frightening scale of unsafe products for sale on online marketplaces and third-party suppliers. The report found 6% of people who purchased products online in the last 2 years suffered an injury or property damage from an unsafe product. Choice Director of Campaigns Andy Kelly says potentially banned products are among those identified for sale from stores such as eBay, Amazon and Temu. The consumer group says if gaps in product safety laws are not closed, Australian consumers will continue to be harmed.
5: The Prime Minister will seek to sign a treaty when he meets his new Solomon Islands counterpart today. Just weeks after taking the top job, Matthew Wiley is on his first official trip to Australia. Canberra is trying to minimise China's influence in the Pacific. Beijing signed a security pact with Honiara in 2022. Mr. Wiley has previously been critical of his country's relationship with China. The New South Wales government is being urged to resolve legal claims relating to thousands of unlawful strip searches carried out at music festivals over a six-year period. Last year, the Supreme Court found police acted unlawfully and identified serious failures in training and supervision. An appeal will be heard tomorrow. Jordan Keating from law firm Slater & Gordon says the government should stop fighting and fairly compensate the thousands of young people who were impacted.
7: The court has already made significant findings, and once this appeal is complete, we hope that the government will engage with us and move to resolve the claims of thousands of young people affected, especially in circumstances where we understand that senior police officers are telling parliamentary inquiries that strip search practices will be changing moving forward.
5: A study has found the race to build data centres in Australia could force household electricity prices up by as much as 26% within a decade. The Climate Council says the artificial intelligence hubs could also use as much electricity as all homes in the state of Victoria by 2030. 162 data centres have been established across Australia, with another 90 planned. The report comes less than a week after a New South Wales inquiry heard calls for a data centre coordinator. Ukraine's President Volodymyr Zelensky has warned Russia could launch another massive attack after at least 21 people were killed and more than 100 wounded in strikes. Officials in the Kharkiv region have issued mandatory evacuation orders for 7,000 people. The BBC's Vitaly Shevchenko is at the scene of one of the strikes in Kyiv.
8: We are in what is normally a sleepy suburb of Kyiv, but things changed overnight when it was hit by Russia. Locals tell us there had at least three explosions. Around us, we see lots of residential buildings with their windows smashed. There's glass strewn everywhere, lots of rubble lining the pavements with workers clearing it and locals helping them.
5: Turning to sport, in cricket, Australia has defeated Pakistan by 41 runs in the second men's one-day international. Australia batted first in Lahore and scored 213. Cameron Green and Josh Inglis both posted half centuries. The home side was all out for 190. Nathan Ellis was player of the match after taking four wickets for 33 runs.
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10: Good morning, you're tuned to Valley FM 89.5, the voice of the Tuggeranong Valley in Ngunnawal country. Welcome to a music mixed musical breakfast to start your day. I'm Mike Kennedy, and currently in the valley it's 8.7 degrees, and it feels like 6.2, so it's reasonably warm. But it's been pretty miserable yesterday, wasn't it? And the outlook for the rest of the day, we're going to hit a maximum of 13, not very high. And showers, winds northwesterly 25 to 35 kilometres per hour. And the outlook for the next few days, tomorrow, 5 overnight and 11 with showers up to about 4 millimetres. Friday, we're looking at 4 to 14, partly cloudy. Saturday, a morning frost, minus 1 to 14 and sunny. Sunday, we're looking at 1 to 15, morning frost and mostly sunny. And the public holiday, Monday, 2 to 16 and sunny. Perhaps you could do something to celebrate the King's birthday. And Tuesday, we're looking at 4 to 16 and a shower or two up to about 2 millimetres. And coming up in the program in this first hour, I'll be previewing a track from the Gimme Gimme Gimme ABBA show coming up this Saturday night. I've got a few birthday anniversaries for you and one, maybe two new releases. But to start our morning, I noticed that it's 62 years, it's an anniversary, 62 years from the date that From Russia With Love was released, and this was the second Bond music, but this is the one that put Bond on the map. People didn't really notice Dr. No that much. So let's celebrate that now with a couple of Bond themes, starting off with the James Bond theme itself, and then we'll have Matt Monro with From Russia With Love.

10 minutes past 7 on Valley FM from Rush With Love, Matt Munro. Movie released 62 years ago this week. And if you're listening on our streaming service or perhaps travelling today, Sydney's expecting 21 and mostly sunny. Can you believe that? Melbourne 15, a shower or two. Brisbane 26 and sunny. Perth 18, partly cloudy. Adelaide 15 and showers. Hobart 15, a shower or two. Darwin 31, cloud clearing and sort of showers here, and a maximum of 13. Paul McCartney's released his album, The Boys of Dungeon Lane, this week. Let's play a track from that album. This is one of my favourites. I haven't listened to the whole album yet, but I really like this one. It's a duet with Ringo, Home to Us.

Yes, if you're celebrating a birthday today, I hope you have a great day. One of the musicians you share it with is Curtis Mayfield, who was born on this day in 1942. Here's a track from 1973, Superfly.

Curtis Mayfield and Superfly, born on this day in 1942. It's coming up to 18 minutes past 7 on Valley FM. And stay tuned after the 8 o'clock news. I'll be speaking to Kerry from the Blues Society. But first, coming up this weekend, the Marimbula Jazz Festival's on. It's on every King's Birthday long weekend. I thought I'd preview some of the bands coming to the Marimbula Jazz Festival, especially some of the Canberra ones, starting off with In Full Swing. It don't mean a thing if it ain't got that swing.

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1: I must be one of the few people in the world who really loves being old. You know, you've got time to think about it all. And I think I'm very privileged. It's a lovely sort of freedom.
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In Too Deep, Symbiosis coming to the Marimbula Jazz Festival this weekend, as is this Royal Australian Navy Big Band. Here they are with Give Me the Simple Life.

0: 29 minutes past 7 on Valley FM. You've been listening to the Royal Australian Navy Big Band, Give Me the Simple Life, coming to the Remilla Jazz Festival this weekend. And what's on in Canberra this weekend? The Lifeline Book Fair's on this weekend from Friday through to Sunday. Plenty of bargains there. It's going to be on at the National Convention Centre. I know you Tuggeranong people can remember when it used to be at the Basketball Centre, but it's moved last year and it's going to be the same venue this year, the National Convention Centre. So a bit of a preview for that. Let's listen to Spike Milligan reading from the start of his great book, Pocoon.
1: 7.5 metric miles northeast of Sligo, split by a cascading stream, her body on earth, her feet in water, dwells the microcephalic community of Pocoon. This June of a morning in 1924, the whole village awoke to an unexpected burst of hot weather. Gleaming off-white at the foot of Castle Hill were the puzzled, crumbling faces of the peat cutters' cottagers, their glass eyes now dimmed with cataracts of neglect and dirt. The peat had run out 30 years ago, and the peat cutters had run out not long after. Some went to America, the rest stayed behind and hit each other with loaded sticks, but had never really caught on, and they dispersed. The cottages had been condemned as unfit to live in, except during thunderstorms and depressions. The year after the Troubles, the Irish Free State Government had bequeathed the cottages to those who had helped rid Holy Island of the English, the Tans, and for that matter, anybody. One such beneficiary was Dan Milligan, son of a famous paternity order. With a roof over his head, he had ceased work, living off his pension and his wits, both hopelessly inadequate. This sun-barbered morning, the Milligan lay full length on the grass, head against the wall, his eyes lost in the shadow of his cap. "I think," he reflected, "I think I'll branch me limbs." He rolled his trousers kneewards, revealing the like of two thin white hairy affairs of the leg variety. He eyed them with obvious dissatisfaction. After examining them, he spoke out loud.
2: "Holy God, what are these then, eh?"
1: He looked around for an answer.
2: "What are they?" he repeated angrily. "Legs." "Legs? Whose legs?" "Yours." "Mine? And who are you?" "The author." "Arthur, did you write these legs?" "Yes." "Then I don't like them. I don't like them at all. I could have written better legs myself. Did you write your legs?"
3: "No."
2: "Ah, so you got someone else to write your legs, someone who's a good leg writer, and then you write this pair of crappy old legs for me? Well, mister, it's not good enough." "Well, I'll try and develop them with a plot." "It's a diabolical, illogical liberty, letting an untrained leg writer loose on an unsuspecting human being like me."
1: It was a Dublin accent, charged with theatrical innuendo. Like all Irish, he could make good morning sound like a declaration of war, which it usually was. He lay back, the sun grew on.
2: "I must admit you're right. Nice weather, mister."
1: A bucket of evil-smelling slops hit him square in his sleeping face.
4: "And there's more where that came from, you lazy bugger."
2: "Me hat. Oh, look at me hat."
4: "And if you don't get some work soon..."
2: Ow! "Darling, you know full well there's no work around these parts."
4: "Poor Father Rudden is still looking for someone to cut the church grass. I'm going in for 5 minutes. If you're still here when I come out in half an hour..."
2: "Ow! Oh, holy God! Who in blazes was that?" "Oh, that's your darling little wife." "Wife? Man alive, I thought it was a man. Good God, did you see them arms? Jack Dempsey would be world champion again if he got him. What kind of a writer are you? First me legs, and now this great hairy creature." "Don't worry, Milligan. I'll see you come out of this alive." "Alive? Holy Christ, is this a murder mystery? If so, include me out, mister. I'm a Catholic, a Holy Roman Catholic. Now, I better get after that job."
1: He stood up, yawned, stretched, farted, and lay down again. "There's no need to rush at it," he said.
2: "Push! Ah! I'm getting out of this chapter. It's too bloody unlucky for me."
0: And if you like that kind of writing from Spike Milligan, there's more in the book. Look out for that. It'll be in the comedy section at the Lifeline Book Fair this weekend. Guaranteed. It's a classic book, novel, I think, novel from Spike Milligan, Pocoon. It's coming up to 27 minutes to 8 on Valley FM. Back to our birthday anniversaries. And El Dubage was born on this day in 1961. Let's hear from him now with All This Love.

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the Birds and Mr. Tambourine Man. And I played that because Michael Clark, the famous cricketer, no, Michael Clark, the drummer for the Birds, was born on this day in 1943. And that track, so you can clearly hear the drums in that track. It's 18 minutes to 8. Stay tuned after the 8 o'clock news. I'll be speaking to Kerry from the Blues Society. Here's a new release from Brandy Carlile. Actually, it's been out for a couple of weeks now, but I like it. I hope you'll enjoy it again. Here's Life on the Run.

Randy Carlisle, a new release, Life on the Run. And on Saturday night, this Saturday night at 6 o'clock, the Gimme, Gimme, Gimme program, the theme for the program will be Dreams, a dream show. Playing lots of music featuring dreams, some about dreams or some that have dream in the titles. Like this one, here's Lily James with I Have a Dream, and it's from the Mamma Mia, Here We Go Again movie.

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Donnie Osmond in any dream will do. And did I get you waving your arms around the kitchen? I was doing it in the studio here with Kerry, who's come in from the Blues Society. Be talking to us after the news. We might have one more dream number. Here's Bobby Darin with one of my faves, Dream Lover.

Well, it's coming up to 9:01. Dream lover Bobby Darin. Stay tuned for the news at 9. And after the news, I'll be speaking to Kerry from the Blues Society.

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1: Good morning, I'm Laura Devoy. New research shows Australians are continuing to report issues with contacting emergency services. 8% of respondents to a survey commissioned by the Australian Communications Consumer Action Network reported they or a family member were unable to contact 000 from a mobile phone due to an outage in the past 12 months. That number is down from 10% in March. The survey also found nearly 90% of Australians support government-mandated minimum standards for emergency call reliability. Consumer group Choice has raised concerns about the scale of harm being caused by unsafe products sold online. A new report has found 6% of people who purchased products online in the past 2 years suffered an injury or property damage as a result of an unsafe product. Choice says potentially banned products are among those identified for sale from stores such as eBay, Amazon and Temu. The consumer regulator is taking legal action in regards to products containing unsafe batteries and magnets. Online safety experts say harmless flirtation on a dating or social media app could be the first step in a sextortion scam. Last year, eSafety received more than 3,300 reports of sexual extortion. 90% of victims were young males aged 16 to 24. It's launched a new campaign which uses generative artificial intelligence to expose the deceptive tactics used to ensnare young men and help victims spot the warning signs. Speaking to the ABC, eSafety Commissioner Julian Grant explained what victims should do.
2: Our message is, if this happens to you, report it, get help, get support, but also collect evidence and block.
1: The head of the United Nations says the world must treat the new phase of the weather pattern El Niño as an urgent climate warning. There's an 80% chance an El Niño will form in the coming months, the BBC's Enbarasan Etirajan reports.
3: The weather pattern caused by a periodic warming of sea surface temperatures in the Pacific Ocean has often contributed to extreme weather around the world. In some regions, surging heat is the danger. In others, varying quantities of rain. Its effect on the South Asian monsoon is likely to be among the most consequential. Indian forecasters have warned of the lowest rainfall in 11 years because of El Niño. The monsoon normally delivers about 70% of annual rain to the country, where half of farmlands lack consistent irrigation.
1: Two anniversaries are being recognised by the Australian National Maritime Museum's Purling Elders exhibition. The official opening in Sydney today on Mabo Day marks the 34th anniversary of the historic High Court decision. It also marks the 90th anniversary of 1936 strike action. Speaking to National Radio News, Head of Indigenous Programs Matt Pohl explains how this strike proved historically significant.
4: The anniversary of the 1936 Torres Strait Islands strike. So that strike was the Purling boat workers who inspired the Aboriginal wharf workers here in Sydney to organise their own protest in 1938.
1: Turning to sport, in tennis, Marta Kostyuk has reached her first Grand Slam semi-final. The women's 15th seed defeated 7th seed Elena Svitolina 6-3, 2-6, 6-2 at the French Open. Her next opponent will be 8th seed Mira Andreeva, who defeated 18th seed Sorana Kirsteia this morning.
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6: You're tuned to Valley FM 89.5, the voice of the Tuggeranong Valley in Ngunnawal country. And currently it's 10.9 degrees, but it feels a bit less than that, 6.4. We kind of know that, don't we? I'm looking at Kerry here and she's all rugged up. But it's warm in the studio, so yeah. Let's get on with the weather and then we'll start chatting. We're expecting a maximum of 13 and showers today. Tomorrow, we're looking at 5 overnight and 11 with showers up to 4 millimetres. Friday, 5 to 14, partly cloudy. Saturday, frosts, winter. Morning frost, minus 1 to 14, but sunny. That's Canberra, isn't it? Frosty in the morning, then sunny. It makes you feel alive. Sunday, we're looking at 1 to 15, morning frost and mostly sunny. Monday, for the king, 2 to 16 and sunny. Get out there and do something. Go bushwalking. Tuesday, we're looking at 4 to 16 and a shower or two. And joining me is Kerry from the Blue Society. Good morning, Kerry.
7: Good morning. So that weather report makes me want to go back to Blues on Bull Beach.
6: Yeah, how was that?
7: Oh, it was fantastic. We got sunburned, we got drenched.
6: You got sunburned?
7: Yeah.
6: This is Queensland.
7: It was raining and the sun was out. It was just, but it doesn't matter. It's warm. It was T-shirt weather. It was fantastic. So I highly recommend, if you haven't been to Blues on Bull Beach, you got to make it, but make sure you take your ponchos.
6: Yeah, because it rains as well, doesn't it?
7: Yep, and
6: sunscreen. I saw the photo of you on Facebook with your poncho on.
7: Well, we were lucky it didn't flood until Monday after it was all over.
6: Ah, this is Queensland.
7: Yeah, that's right.
6: Sunny one day and not the next. And what have we got on? What news have you got for us?
7: Okay, well, as usual, when I come in, we've got the jam workshop tonight.
6: Guess what? Because we come in on Wednesdays, and it's always on a Wednesday at
7: 5:30, 6:30. No, 6:30. Yep. So that's always a good one. They always get a good roll-up of people that wanting to network, wanting to learn how to play with other players, and, yeah, it's a fantastic thing. So if you...
6: How many years has that been running now?
7: What was that, sorry?
6: How many years has that been running now?
7: Oh, gee, I couldn't answer that. It's a long time. So
6: It's been on for a while, hasn't it?
7: Oh, yeah, Rick Bamford did it for about 7 years before he moved.
6: It's kind of almost an institution, isn't it?
7: Yeah. It's really embedded. People expect that. Yeah. And you get some really good players that go along because they enjoy it.
6: Yes.
7: And, you know, they'll have a...
6: It's giving back too, isn't it, to the community as
7: That's
6: well.
7: That's right. Yeah. So there's a lot of networking, a lot of chatting going on, people getting tips from the established...
6: And people getting pushed up to give it a go.
7: Yeah.
6: Encouraged. Because, push is not the right word. Encourage is a better word, isn't it?
7: Yeah, because there's a few bands that have come out of it, and it's just so good to see these people... learning and it's always a happy space.
6: Yeah, I've got a friend that went there. I won't mention her name on air, but she ended up in a band after going to them.
7: Yeah, that's right. And then we've also, the Canberra Blues Society are running special workshops, and these are held on a Saturday. And the next one coming up is the blues, or how to learn blues guitar.
6: It's guitar.
7: And that's on Saturday, June the 13th.
6: Yeah, we've had a couple before, haven't we?
7: That's right.
6: We've had the harp.
7: Yeah. Oh, that was very popular, that one. Yeah. And this one's going to be very popular as well. Artem Grigoriev and Jenny Spear.
6: Mm. And will that be downstairs?
7: That's in the Kelebar.
6: In the Kelebar. So it's quite downstairs. Intimate. You'll get...
7: That's right. Mm. So, it's limited to how many spaces there are. So if you want to get along to that, get on there and register for that one. But again, that's a great learning experience. And because it's a much smaller group, it's more sort of one-on-one. So
6: isn't it? You almost get one-on-one sort
7: of that's right.
6: instruction.
7: And also all participants will be given a history of the blues from its beginning to where it's developed today. So... Again, that's just another thing that Canberra Blues Society is...
6: We're getting very busy. Because this is a new thing. There's always something new coming along.
7: Yeah, it's fantastic.
6: It's alive, folks. The Blues Society is alive.
7: Yeah. And then our special ticketed event of the month is the Steve Edmonds Band, the Hendrix and Heroes show.
6: Oh, that sounds pretty cool.
7: Which is like, nobody does Hendrix in Oz like... Steve Edmonds.
6: We should give people a taste of him now, shouldn't we?
7: Yeah,
6: this is Steve Edmonds. Have you got it in front of you?
7: It's Freedom, number one track.
6: Yeah. Let's hear from Steve Edmonds now.

0: Thanks so much. Thank you.
1: Oh, the Steve Edmonds Band and Freedom. Got to catch that one, Kerry, I think.
2: Oh, yeah. I did want to play Voodoo Child, but that goes for over 8 minutes, so a bit long. But
1: yeah, and Voodoo Child gets kind of overdone sometimes, I think. Yeah. I play Voodoo Child all the time, but I don't necessarily play Hendrix. I play Angelique Kidjo and people like that, you know.
2: Yeah. Well, his show it doesn't just feature Hendrix. You know, he does the Led Zeppelin, Deep Purple, The Doors, Thin Lizzy, Cream, ZZ Top and more, Gary Moore. So it's like, as I said, he does Hendrix the best. He's a fantastic guitarist and the loveliest guy you could ever meet. So that's on the 27th of June. Then the following day is our Blues Pro Blues
1: Our
2: Jam.
1: Monthly
2: yeah.
1: Pro
2: and
1: Jam.
2: This
1: yeah.
2: time it's on the fourth Sunday.
1: So 28th. So,
2: yeah, because I think it might be the German Club Winter Markets are on the third Sunday. So, and that will be hosted by Keith Whitt.
1: So you shifted it just by yeah. 1 week.
2: Yeah, just by
1: good
2: 1 week.
1: Yeah.
2: So the fourth week. So that's a really good weekend of blues music for people. I haven't seen Key Grip for a while, so I'm really looking forward to that one. Angela Lount, the singer, is just absolutely amazing.
1: Yeah, I saw her at the Jazz Festival last year, and mm-hmm. she was with Wayne Kelly.
2: That was the first time I saw Angela was, how many years ago, at the Marine Villa Jazz Festival, which is on next weekend, isn't it?
1: This weekend.
2: This weekend coming.
1: Yeah. Yeah. It'll be warmer in Rimbula.
2: Well, I'm going the other way for blues music up in Sydney.
1: There's plenty of stuff around, isn't there?
2: Oh, there's so much, you know, in the Canberra region, Sydney. Sydney's not far to go. And, you know, I'm going up on the 18th of June for Karen Lee Andrews, who's at Lockie Dolly is guesting with her, Mahalia Barnes, and it's certainly worth the trip up there. Just for that.
1: But, yeah, I'm sure it will.
2: But I'm sure Karen will be coming
1: back to
2: Canberra.
1: Not as far as Broadbeach, so you'll be fine.
2: Oh, no. That was a long trip, yeah. And the big one, our biggest event of the year, which is on the first Saturday in August every year, where we celebrate International Blues Music Day.
1: Yes. Put that date in your calendar.
2: And that one is massive. So it goes from 3 to 6, so doors open at 2. And we've got the Blues Guitar Roadshow opening. And this has got Jeff Atchison, Ray Beadle, the McNamara Project, Simon Kinney-Lewis, Corey Legg, who just played for us with Chase the Sun last week, which is a fantastic show, Angus Birchall from the John Farnham Band, Andrew Fry, Shane Gilbert, Richard Tankard.
1: What a lineup. This is kind of.
2: And then we've got.
1: It's never ending.
2: Two local hot guitarists, Chris Harland and Liam McAllister. So that is going to be 3 hours of amazing, amazing singing and guitar work, and backed by absolutely.
1: Any two of those would be something to go and see. Any two of those.
2: I've gone to Wagga Wagga twice to see the Blues Guitar Roadshow. And then finally they were able to lock them into Canberra. They just couldn't get the dates lined up before. And to make it, you know, our biggest event of the year. And that's not all. After that finishes, then we have a break. And then we come with Nick Charles from Victoria. He won Guitarist of the Year Award at the International Blues Challenge in Memphis last year. And best finger-picking guitar.
1: Oh, he's an awesome finger-picking guitar.
2: Absolutely yeah. brilliant. And then followed by the Chris Harland Blues Band, so the full band then.
1: Yep.
2: And finishing off with the Sun Bears.
1: This is going to be a big, big, big day.
2: Really, really big day.
1: You'll be exhausted.
2: Yep. And the one that I was holding to last with the Blues Guitar Roadshow is international star Anna Popovich.
1: Oh, yes, yes.
2: Yeah.
1: This is very cool.
2: Yeah,
1: You're doing well to get these big names to town, you know.
2: Oh, yeah, Kingfish, that was.
1: Yeah, a lot of people spoke to me about Kingfish. We might hear from her now. What have you got there?
2: This is off her album Still Making History, track number 10, How Do You Learn to Shake It?
1: Here we go.

0: Mud Popovich and How'd You Learn to Shake It? I hope I've pronounced that okay, Kerry.
1: It doesn't matter. I don't think she would mind, really. I just can't wait.
0: She might be listening. This is a famous program.
1: Yeah, I first saw her at Blues on Broad Beach.
0: Yes, you speak to everybody in Blues on Broad Beach, don't you? People can see you coming, I'm sure. Here comes that woman from Canberra. Look out.
1: Oh, and our ponchos are famous. They got onto the Blues on Broad Beach reel.
0: Sure. Yeah, yeah.
1: I could recognise
0: on the video, right.
1: Yeah.
0: Right. Yeah. Oh, there they are again.
1: We were up the front the whole time. Yeah. I think next time, I think I've got to take a chair next time, one of those little fold-up chairs or, collapsible chairs because I'm getting a bit old.
0: Don't say it.
1: Oh, yeah.
0: Come on, Kerry, you're not decrepit yet.
1: Well, I haven't picked up knitting or I've taken up bowls. So.
0: Oh, that's a sign. It's folk. Folk festivals where you see all the knitting.
1: I did see somebody at the folk festival knitting. And that's a great festival as well.
0: Yeah, sure. I was wondering what they're really doing. Anyway, we won't go there. Yeah.
1: Yeah. Yep.
0: So have we covered everything that you wanted to cover this
1: morning? We've covered,
0: pretty much.
1: Just a quick run through. Saturday, 18th of July, we've got Frank Sultana Blues Band with special guests. Now, I'm really thinking, I want to know who those special guests are. September, Lockie Dolly. And October, Bondi Cigars. November, Kevin Borich Express. December, we've got a three-header show. Announcement coming soon, who's in that lineup. And a great event for you to hold your works office party or your group Christmas party. Be fantastic. And plus the Canberra Blues Society, the special Christmas party jam is on Sunday the 20th of December.
0: So. That's great, yeah. Plenty coming our way. Thanks once again for coming in. And I've got a couple of Elvis numbers for you. I know you like Elvis.
1: Oh, well, I've got to hang around for that.
0: You have to hang around. So here's I thought I'd play this one. A couple of tracks from his album that he released when he got out of the army called Elvis Is Back. This is kind of prophetic. And there's an interesting Elvis anniversary today. You're not going to believe this. So So on this day in 1953... Elvis graduated from J.C. Hume's High School in Memphis. His graduation photo shows him to have a split curl in the middle of his forehead, later to become his trademark. He was the first member of his family to graduate from high school. Here he is with kind of a prophetic number, I suppose, considering this album was released after he got out of the army, Soldier Boy.

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Listen to all those drums. Such a Night, Elvis Presley, which was released as a single from the album Elvis is Back. I've got an interesting point in history today. On this day in 1970, wait for this story, the Kinks' Ray Davies was forced to make a 6,000-mile round trip from New York to London to record one word in a song. Davies had to change the word Coca-Cola to Cherry Cola on the band's forthcoming single Lola due to an advertising ban on BBC Radio. Here's Lola.

0: how you're doing. This is James Rain for RAD, recording artists, actors and athletes against drink driving. You know, a great song can last forever, but so can the consequences of drink driving. Cause a crash because you drank too much and it'll follow you for the rest of your life. So when you know your friends have had too many, take their keys, drive them home, or stay up late listening to music. Just keep them off the road, because friends don't let friends drink drive.
1: 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One of the featured artists for that program tomorrow night will be Slim Harpo. 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
1: And a very well-researched program if you like to hear a bit about vintage R&B and R&B history and performance that maybe you might not have heard before. Coming up this afternoon at 3 o'clock, we've got our 60s show with Tim. I'll play a couple of Aussie pop songs now from the 60s to whet your appetite. Here's John Farnham and Friday Kind of Monday.

When you hear the name guide dogs, you normally think of this. 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

Coming up to 14 minutes to 9 on Valley FM, Stephen the Board and Giggle-Eyed Goo. Never really understood that song. But for more songs like that from the 60s, tune into the 60s show this afternoon at 3 o'clock with Tim.

Yes, if you're having a birthday today, I hope you have a great day. I've been saving this musician's birthday for this last hour. Born in 1947, English-born Australian pop guitarist and songwriter Clive Churchill, Shakespeare was born. He was a co-founder of the pop group Sherbet. Sadly, no longer is with us. Here's one of the songs that he co-wrote with Garth Porter, Silvery Moon.

Silvery Moon Sherbet. It's 10 to 9 on Valley FM. I think today's the last day of Reconciliation Week. So let's hear a couple of classic numbers. Here's Archie Roach with Rally Round the Drum. It's a song about his father.

Then, by Billy Deitch, I was employed. Rally round the drum, boys. Rally round the drum. Every day

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Toby Hunter in Something Special, coming up to 2 minutes to nine on Valley FM. You've been listening to a mixed musical breakfast to start your day. I'm Mike Kennedy. Thank you to Kerry once again from the Blues Society for coming in and talking to us. Coming up after the news, Brett with his Boomers program will be him for you, and I'm sure he'll have plenty of music lined up. To take us to the news, here's Tommy Emmanuel and Villa Anita. Bye for now.

And good morning to you. That was Bread with Make It With You, opening our program this morning. The time is 8 minutes past 9 o'clock, and you're listening to Boomer Music on this rather brisk and breezy Wednesday morning. But at least the rain seems to have moved away for a short time anyway, for a few hours. Could be back this afternoon, but that's later on in the day. As always, thank you to Mike Kennedy for another very entertaining mixed breakfast this morning. And it was good to hear from Kerry Sattler from the Blues Society as well. And a lot of good information being presented in that program. So if you're into the blues, well, you would have gained a lot if you listened to Mike and Kerry about an hour or so ago. But I don't have any visitors in the studio today. It will just be me with a whole lot of music that I'm playing, and music that I hope will give you a good relaxing, entertaining background to whatever it is that you are doing this morning, whether you're at home or in the office or driving the car or going for your walk. Not a pleasant morning to be walking, but still, you may want to do that. And But wherever you're listening to Valley FM, whether you're listening to us over the airwaves or whether you are streaming us online from anywhere in the world, hope you're having a pleasant time and enjoy the music this morning. Well, we have the weather forecast to get out of the way, so I'll just have that little jingle now and then we'll get on with it. And it doesn't look all that good for today, really. Well, I guess we need the rain, but today a maximum temperature of 13 degrees. Winter really set in right from the 1st of June, didn't it? Went from autumn in last week straight into winter now. 13 degrees today, 90% chance of rain, and winds northwesterly 25 to 35 kilometres an hour. I was riding into a headwind on the bicycle coming over here, and I can tell you it wasn't all that pleasant, but hopefully it'll be a tailwind going home. No fire danger rating today, and sun protection isn't recommended. The UV index is predicted to reach 2, which is low. Here in cloudy, breezy Erindale at the moment, it's currently 11.6 degrees. Now, tomorrow, Thursday, the 4th of June, showers, 5-degree minimum tonight and a maximum of only 11 tomorrow. Friday will be partly cloudy with a maximum of 14. Saturday, we expect a frost in the morning, so anyone walking around Lake Tuggeranong in the morning, on Saturday morning, you'd better rug up. -1 is the forecast minimum overnight there, and a maximum of 14 degrees, but Saturday will be a sunny day. Sunday, mostly sunny and 15 degrees. Monday, sunny and 16 degrees, and possibly a shower or two next Tuesday with a maximum also of 16 degrees. So the mercury seems to be falling a little bit this week and then picking up again early next week, up into the mid-teens. But at the moment, the low teens, it will just stay there for a few days anyway. So that's your weather outlook for the next week or so. Rug up, keep warm, and stay indoors on a couple of those days if you can. Otherwise, try and wear the beanie and the scarves and thick jackets and everything else. I might be out watching little boys playing soccer on Saturday on the weekend, and I had my learning experience last weekend going over to Queanbeyan to watch soccer, and I was freezing at that ground. It was just so cold. I had 4 layers on and I was still cold, scarf and a beanie and everything else. But it was worth it, though, to see the little grandson going around playing soccer and having a wonderful time and enjoying being there with his mates. So you can put up with that sort of chill when you're doing it for the kids, I think. And it's just one of those things. I'm going to get off this subject now because I don't want to talk about the weather anymore. Let's get into some music. And our next track, or our first regular track for this hour, comes from that great Aussie group, Men at Work. And it was from the late 1970s. It had a resurgence in the 1980s. It might have been early 80s, in 1980 perhaps, when it first hit the charts. But it was the theme for Australia too, winning winning the America's Cup back in 1983, all those years ago now. And the song by Men at Work is Down Under.

0: 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Hi, Sue.
1: Do I know you?
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And a bit of good advice there from Bob Marley and the Wailers. Don't worry about a thing, because every little thing's going to be all right. And three little birdies in that song. So very nice song by the Wailers there. And before that, we heard from Men at Work with Down Under, that great Australian anthem from the 1980s. And remember Alan Bond and the America's Cup yacht? And that was probably the high point for Alan Bond, many lows after that, but did Australia quite proud that day as far as boat racing goes, I suppose. First time anyone had beaten the Americans for the America's Cup. Well, I don't even know anything about it these days. You never hear about the America's Cup anymore, do you? About who holds it or who's competing for it or anything like that. Just sort of slipped off the horizon completely. I don't think I've heard about the America's Cup for years, really. Used to be locked down in the New York Yacht Club. Now, anybody could be having it. Who knows? Not that I'm all that interested in that anyway, but just thought crossed my mind. You don't hear about that anymore. 22 minutes past nine here on Valley FM. Some information for you about the Red Dove Pre-Loved Clothing Outlet. It's on again tomorrow, Friday and Saturday at the Tuggeranong Uniting Church Hall here at Erindale, Comrie Street, Erindale, just up the road from the Erindale shops and just across the road from Valley FM's comfortable studios. The opening hours are 9 a.m. until 1 p.m. and you can get all sorts of gear for men, women, children and babies. Lots of fashion clothing and items that you may want to have a look at to brighten up your winter wardrobe. Thick coats or jumpers or tracksuits or warm gear for the colder weather. As well as clothing, they have a range of fashion accessories, including shoes and jewellery and linen. And linen's not necessarily a fashion accessory, but it's there anyway. Beanies and caps and berets and hats and all sorts of things as well. There's also a range of pre-loved books that you could have a look at if you might find something for a good winter read. And you can have a nice morning tea over there for just a few dollars. A very good morning tea. Usually homemade cakes and slices and things, and tea or coffee or hot chocolate, whatever is your preference as far as that goes. The volunteers are all very friendly and helpful, and they can give you good fashion tips as well. So that's all coming up tomorrow, Friday and Saturday at the Tuggeranong Uniting Church Hall, 9 a.m. until 1 p.m. And that's the Red Dove Pre-Loved Clothing Outlet. Very good place to get some bargain clothes at a reasonable price, and maybe have a nice little bit of socialising in the morning as well over a cup of coffee. And this has been a free community announcement brought to you by Valley FM 89.5. And Valley FM is your community radio station right here in the heart of the Tuggeranong Valley in Ngunnawal country. The time is 24 minutes past nine, and we'll move on with some more music. And we have Paul McCartney up next. Paul McCartney and Wings, a song from the band On the Run album that Paul McCartney and Wings released in 1973. I don't think it was the first Wings album. I think that might have been Red Rose Speedway, but it would have been the second, possibly third, I don't know. One of the early albums, anyway, of Paul McCartney and Wings. And a song that we are going to listen to, very good song. A song written about one of Paul McCartney's dogs, or not about it, but the name of the dog came, or the name of the song came from the name of one of his dogs, and that name was Jet.

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Mondo Rock there with Joe Camilleri and his band playing away there up front, and that was State of the Heart. And before that, before the announcements, Paul McCartney and Wings with Jet. Apparently he had a pup or a dog. The dog got out and came back, and it was in the family way, and one of the puppies was a bit of a wild little black thing, and they called it Jet. Because of the, it was apparently a black Labrador, and so the name Jet stuck to the dog, and he used the same name for the title of the song. I didn't know that until this morning. You can learn a lot of interesting bits of trivia on Wikipedia if you think that's interesting, but a bit of trivia nevertheless. Okay, the time is 9:35, and an announcement now for Chat and Make Art. And this is facilitated by local artist Yamil Tafur Rioch. You can join this art group for multicultural... this is an art group for multicultural women from South Canberra. The group welcomes all newcomers and meets weekly at the Woden Library at the corner of Furza and Coroner Streets in Phillip. The classes aim to create a safe space for women to exchange ideas, establish connections and create art together. You will enjoy an exploration of the variety of application methods with a focus on painting and drawing. The classes are free and open every Friday from 10 a.m. until midday up to 5 July. So this coming Friday, up to 3 July, sorry. So they're going on all through June, and they'll be on this coming Friday. If you require further information, you can contact the Tuggeranong Arts Centre on 6293 1443. And this is another community announcement brought to you by Valley FM 89.5, the voice of the Tuggeranong Valley. Hope you're feeling informed about all of these community events that are happening, because that's one of the reasons we have community radio, so that people who are listening will know what's going on in their local neighbourhoods. It's 9:36 now, and how about we get back into some more music, because basically that's what the program's about, Boomer Music on Wednesday. And Richard Clapton, 1970s, Australian singer-songwriter, right at the peak of his popularity back in those days, with a whole lot of very, very good songs. And he was a prolific songwriter and quite a good singer as well. And one of his best-known songs is Capricorn Dancer.

And a nice little number there, a little ballad, if you like, from the Rolling Stones, Dead Flowers from 1971. And before the Stones, we heard from Richie Clapton with Capricorn Dancer, evoking the feeling of summer, I suppose. So maybe I should have a few of those songs during the winter just to warm us up a little bit. But a summer feel to one of Richard Clapton's songs there. The time on Valley FM is 9:45. And we will move on with another bit of music now. Some more music. Is that what you'd like? More music? I think I can do that. We have LaBelle coming up now, and LaBelle, Patti LaBelle and her sisters. I don't think any of them are still with us, unfortunately, but they did provide some good music back in the 70s, and music that we could sing to, dance to, and have a good time with. And one of those songs was, if you hope your French is good, because I'm not going to try and say that particular line in French because my accent would be atrocious, but the song is Lady Marmalade. Sing along.

Eleanor Rigby by Zoot, a sort of, what would you call it, heavy metal, if you like, cover version of the Beatles ballad, Eleanor Rigby, and certainly quite different from the way the Beatles performed it, but certainly a good song nevertheless. Zoot was an Australian rock and roll band back in the 1960s. They formed in the early 60s. They came out of Adelaide originally, like so many other good things come from South Australia, but they lasted through the 1960s and broke up in the early 70s and went their separate ways. Bee Birtles went to the Little River Band, and who else was in Zoot? Daryl Cotton had a solo career, and as did their lead singer, I guess you'd call him, Rick Springfield, who went on to much bigger things in the USA. So Zoot had a very talented lineup there, and that was probably their, in fact, I'd say definitely their biggest and best known hit song, the interpretation of Eleanor Rigby. One day I'm going to do a program just of covers to see how different they are from the original version of the song, because I quite like the energy that is in the Zoot version of Eleanor Rigby. Not that I didn't like the Beatles version, but just a different way of performing that particular song. Time now is 9:56. 9:56. The morning's not going that quickly. And let's see. Probably time for one more song to take us up to the 10 o'clock news. I'm just trying to pick a song here that might go a bit long enough. I think we'll hit this one from the Hollies. And this is from the 1960s, the Hollies with I'm Sorry, Suzanne.